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Between 1 and 2.5 inches of rain have fallen. Flash flooding is ongoing or expected to begin shortly. Hazard, flash flooding caused by thunderstorms. Source, radar. Impact, flash flooding of small creeks and streams, urban areas, highways, streets and underpasses, as well as other poor drainage and low-lying areas. Some locations that will experience flash flooding include Jamison City, Waller, Bigertown, Central, Lairdsville and Ricketts Glen State Park. Turn around, don't drown when encountering flooded roads. Most flood deaths occur in vehicles.

Maurizio Pollini, The Butterfly, Etude No. 9 by Chopin. We're listening to rearranged music this hour, instrument substitutions. Here's Antonio Vivaldi's Guitar Concerto, which was originally a lute concerto. Guitar often gets substituted for lute in these more luteless days, but before assuming any outrage on the part of the poor, overshadowed lute, you should know it wasn't a clear case of the lute getting phased out over time. Vivaldi himself would frequently suggest swapping the two.

0: Elliot Fisk, performing on guitar with the Orchestra of St. Luke's, the Guitar Concerto by Antonio Vivaldi, originally a lute concerto, but a good lutenist is hard to find. Euphonium music rearranged for trumpet, coming up after this.
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0: Composer Joseph Turin notes that this arabesque you're about to hear was commissioned by the Childs. It's a Welsh family famous in Britain for their euphonium accomplishments. Well, you know, as famous as euphonium mastery can get you these days. Not quite rock star level, but some notoriety for sure. A man named Philip Smith came along and rearranged it as a trumpet duet. That's what you're going to hear now.

It's pianist Alexandra Carlson with trumpeters David Bilger and Mary Elizabeth Bowden performing the Arabesque by Joseph Turin. Here's music by Spanish composer Joaquin Rodrigo. It's his concerto in Galant style. Now, what is Galant style? It is exactly what you would guess that it is. It's light and elegant and high society sounding. Best performed on horseback.

The National Weather Service in Binghamton has issued a flash flood warning for central Lackawanna County in northeastern Pennsylvania, northeastern Luzerne County in northeastern Pennsylvania until 10:45 p.m. At 8:39 p.m., Doppler radar indicated thunderstorms producing heavy rain across the warned area. Flash flooding is ongoing or expected to begin shortly. Hazard: flash flooding caused by thunderstorms. Source: radar. Impact: flash flooding of small creeks and streams, urban areas, highways, streets and underpasses, as well as other poor drainage and low-lying areas. Some locations that will experience flash flooding include Scranton, Wilkes-Barre, Carbondale, Pittston, Dunmore, Old Forge, Archbald, Dixon City, Miozic, Elifant, Edwardsville, Luzerne, West Wyoming, Mayfield, Sugar Notch, Glendale, Mount Cobb, Kingston, Nanticoke, and Plains. This includes the following streams and drainages: Aylesworth Creek, Lackawanna River, Laurel Run, Gardner Creek, West Branch Wallenpaupa Creek, Abendoffers Creek, Roaring Brook, Red Spring Run, White Oak Run, Dewport Creek, Green Run, Rush Brook, Solomon Creek, Grassy Island Creek, South Branch Newport Creek, Lucky Run, Susquehanna River, Kaiser Creek, Toby Creek, Harvey's Creek, Mill Creek, Spring Brook, Coal Creek, Leggett's Creek, Sugar Notch Run, Monument Creek, Leech Creek, Abraham's Creek, and Laddie Creek. Turn around. Don't drown when encountering flooded roads. Most flood deaths occur in vehicles. Be aware of your surroundings and do not drive on flooded roads.

0: Cellist Robert Cohen with the London Symphony Orchestra performing the Concerto in Galant Style by Joaquin Rodrigo. Johannes Brahms and the Stockhausen Problem coming up.
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0: Johannes Brahms had a problem. He found his new student, Elizabeth Stockhausen, so incredibly attractive he couldn't even talk to her, much less teach her anything. The issue was solved when Miss Stockhausen became Mrs. Heinrich von Herzogenberg. That seemed to take care of everything. Brahms was able to settle down and teach. He decided to dedicate this piece to her. He was having trouble naming it, so he asked her what she thought. She said, "Call it a rhapsody." He didn't love that, but he did it anyway. Ugh, Brahms, always with the drama.

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4: If you've seen Star Wars, you've heard the London Symphony Orchestra. At the turn of the 20th century, London did not have a permanent salaried orchestra. Due to a financial dispute, four freelance horn players agreed to try to form their own orchestra. About 100 players showed up to the first meeting. They agreed to perform for free and then split the profits at the end of the season. And the LSO was born. They organized a kickoff concert. This was the music written for it. Birth of a Symphony, coming up this hour.

It's the period instrumental ensemble La Magnifica Comunità, performing the finale from the String Quintet No. 1 by Italian composer Luigi Boccherini. Well, every symphony orchestra needs a kickoff concert, and every kickoff concert needs a flagship piece. Composer Edward Elgar wrote this introduction and allegro in 1904 to introduce the brand new London Symphony Orchestra to the world. Introduction and allegro, it's kind of like, ladies and gentlemen, the London Symphony Orchestra, let's go.

William Boughton, leading the English Symphony Orchestra, performing a piece that was written for the London Symphony Orchestra. There's no rule against that. The Introduction and Allegro by Elgar. The London Symphony Orchestra had actually fallen out of favor in the 1960s. Popularity was down. The manager decided a change of conductorship was needed. He really wanted the French conductor Pierre Monteau to come and take the reins. After a lot of conversation, Monteau agreed to do it, but on condition of a 25-year contract with the option of a 25-year renewal. Probably worth mentioning, he was 86 at the time. And the manager agreed. And here's the great thing. Monteau lived 3 more years, and in that time, he did exactly what they wanted. He transformed the LSO, put him back on top. Worked out for everybody. Composer Rick Sowash of Ohio, he's been an elected public official, an arts administrator, a radio broadcaster, an innkeeper, a church choir director, and a guard at the Cincinnati Art Museum. Kind of a Renaissance man. He's also composed more than 500 works. Here's one of those called Seasonal Breezes.

0: It's the Sylvan Trio performing Seasonal Breezes by Rick Sowash. The Love for Three Oranges, coming up next.
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0: After his first symphony went over quite well in Chicago, Sergei Prokofiev was waiting for a commission, and he got one. That's exactly what you hope for, more work. He was approached by the director of the Chicago Opera Association to write an opera, and he had one kind of waiting in the wings, so he lucked out. Here's the suite from The Love for Three Oranges.

0: the Kansas City Symphony performing the suite from The Love for Three Oranges, an opera by Prokofiev. A 1988 production of that opera handed out scratch and sniff cards to the audience. Remember scratch and sniff? It was an 80s thing.
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So what did you learn about yourself during the COVID pandemic? What was your takeaway during that incredibly stressful time? Maybe you conquered sourdough baking. You practiced absurd amounts of yoga. You achieved enlightenment. Or maybe you leaned into some other growth edge. The artist Robert Fitzgerald Diggs, better known as RZA, found an old notebook of lyrics he'd written growing up on Staten Island. He turned it into a work called A Ballet Through Mud. RZA Goes Classical, coming up this hour. Well, I just love me some Carlos Simon, and I hope you do too. Here is Seth Parker Woods on a tune of Simon's called Between Worlds.

Between Worlds by John F. Kennedy Center for Performing Arts Composer in Residence, Carlos Simon. He wrote that for an artist named Bill Traylor, who was born into slavery in Alabama in 1853. He witnessed the Civil War, Emancipation, Reconstruction, Jim Crow segregation, and the Great Migration before dying in 1949. What a life. Hi, I'm Jake Armerding. So glad to listen to music with you, as always. A tally was recently made of the music selected by high school honor choirs of the 50 states. The top five composers were Handel, Brahms, Mendelssohn, Mozart, and James Mulholland. Mulholland's written over 600 compositions. He's still going strong, 55 years young. Here is his piece, When I Lay Me Down to Sleep, performed by the Aeolians.

0: Oh, what a great little slide there right at the end. That's so illegal in classical music, and I just love it. It sounds so good. When I Lay Me Down to Sleep by James Mulholland. That's Jason Max Ferdinand conducting the Aeolians. Here's Rhapsody in Black with Vernon Neal.
1: Welcome to Your Classical's Rhapsody in Black from APM, where we turn up the voices of Black artists in the world of classical music. I'm Vernon Neal. He makes the piano sound like a spaceship, an orchestra like a living, breathing city. Herbert Jeffrey Hancock was born in Chicago on April 12, 1940. He was a gifted young musician. I mean, he performed a Mozart concerto with the Chicago Symphony Orchestra at age 11.

Later, he double majored in music and electrical engineering at Grinnell College. Those twin loves, acoustic mastery and an engineer's curiosity, would define his career. Hancock cut his teeth on the Blue Note label early on. He then joined Miles Davis's second great quintet. That's where he helped rewrite post-bop language and reimagine the rhythm section as a conversational engine. But Hancock's musical imagination wouldn't stop at jazz. In the 1970s, he brought synthesizers, clavinet grooves, and funk sensibilities into orchestral thinking. Hancock won an Academy Award for his score to Round Midnight and continued composing for film and the concert hall alike.

Beyond awards and records, Hancock built platforms. He served as a UNESCO Goodwill Ambassador and helped establish International Jazz Day. He received a Kennedy Center honor in 2013, and recently he earned the 2025 Polar Music Prize.

Listening to Herbie Hancock's music is an exercise in curiosity. 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I'm Vernon Neal.

That's Rhapsody in Black, Herbie Hancock. Well, the thing about George Gershwin is, if you're even a half-decent player, you can sound pretty good playing his music. When you're Herbie Hancock, well, pretty good doesn't really come into the conversation.

0: Herbie Hancock plays George Gershwin. There's your album title right there. Don't you love those rare occasions when you see this perfect marriage of performer and material? Jack Nicholson playing the Joker, Whitney Houston singing the national anthem, Usain Bolt running 100 meters. One of those moments when you realize how lucky we are to have these great artists to listen to. The Nonette, coming up next.
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0: I'm sure you can guess what a nonet is. It's an octet plus one, when you just need that little extra bit of sound. Here's one from Samuel Coleridge Taylor.

0: The Shinike Chamber Ensemble performing The Nonette by Samuel Coleridge Taylor. RZA Gets All Muddy, coming up.
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0: Well, we're 6 years on from one of the most challenging experiences of my life, probably yours as well. I refer, of course, to the pandemic. Don't worry, I'll move on in a minute. I know it's a little too soon. Did you pick up any special skills? Maybe you learn a new language? I don't know if I did. Mostly just felt like survival mode for me and the family. Even that seemed like a huge achievement. Whatever you managed to do or not do is great, let me say that. The artist RZA found this old notebook of lyrics he'd written growing up as a teenager on Staten Island. He turned that into a work called A Ballet Through Mud. He says, "Mud is dirty, but out of the mud grows the lotus, and the lotus flower is the symbol of enlightenment." Here is "The Night Dances When You Least Expect It" from A Ballet Through Mud.

0: The Night Dances When You Least Expect It, from A Ballet Through Mud by Robert Fitzgerald Dick.
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Frédéric Chopin could never be described as jolly, but he did have his moments. He usually indicated those in his writing by using a major key rather than minor. But there's a catch. As one critic puts it, when Chopin is at his happiest, most outwardly serene, then, for the pianist, he is at his most treacherous. Beware the happy Chopin this hour.

London Symphony Orchestra Wind Ensemble performing the second minuet from the Serenade No. 10, Gran Partita, by Mozart. And if you remember your Amadeus, you know it's Serenade No. 10 that's playing when Salieri's spying on Mozart flirting with Constanza in the parlor. Mozart suddenly realizes he's missing his own concert. Although that is the Adagio movement, if you're keeping score at home. A child prodigy is defined as a person younger than 10 who creates work with adult-level expertise. So if you invent entire musical genres when you're 10, it doesn't count. You're not technically a child prodigy. Sorry. The great Spanish composer and guitarist Fernando Sor dedicated a piece to this composer, Rigondi, when Rigondi was 9. So Rigondi just made it in under the wire. Oof. Here is the Etude No. 8 by Giulio Rigondi.

0: That's David Starobin performing The Reverie Nocturne by Giulio Regondi. Best way to put it is probably that Regondi, not that Regondi wrote the book on classical guitar, but he rewrote the book. He brought in this whole raft of new techniques and gestures, all kinds of revolutionary stuff. One of the roughly 8,000 pieces that Johannes Brahms dedicated to Clara Schumann, give or take. Coming up.
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3: Hi, this is Alec Baldwin, inviting you to join me for the New York Philharmonic this week. 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
0: Well, what to you and I would be an impossible task, composing a 30-minute serenade was, it was pretty light work for a guy like Johannes Brahms. He wrote pieces like that to get in shape, to write his first symphony. It's kind of a warm-up exercise. It's kind of like when the big league pitcher comes in and throws his warm-ups, he's only throwing 75 miles an hour. Here's the serenade number 2.

0: Conductor Bernard Haitink leading the Royal Concertgebouw Orchestra in the Serenade No. 2 by Brahms. Coming up, when Chopin gets happy, pianists beware.
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0: Frédéric Chopin was not a terribly happy guy. You wouldn't describe him as a bubbly sort, but he did have moments of serenity, and that's when he was dangerous, musically speaking.

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You experiencing writer's block these days? Maybe you need a trip to the art museum. How about the Museum of Fine Arts in Boston? That's what worked for this composer one day in 1910. That's when he walked into the classical art gallery, noticed a sculpture of the head of the goddess Aphrodite, originally found on a Greek island called Cnidos. And this piece came out, one more composition inspired by the Greek goddess of love. It's mythological music coming up this hour.

Hi, I'm Jake Armerding. So glad to listen to music with you. Here's a romantic waltz, Valse Romantique, by French composer Déodat de Séverac, performed by Alexis Weisenberg.

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In 1903, the Museum of Fine Arts in Boston acquired a classical sculpture of the head of the goddess Aphrodite, originally found on a Greek island. The American composer George Chadwick swung by the MFA one day in 1910. He noticed it, and this is what came out.

0: José Serebrière, leading the Czechoslovak State Philharmonic, performing Aphrodite by George Chadwick. Coming up, Joshua Bell goes busking in the subway.
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0: Well, if you happen to be changing trains at L'Enfant Plaza in D.C. on the morning of January 12th, 2007, I'm sure you remember where you were at that time, you might have had the privilege and the pleasure of hearing this next piece performed by virtuoso violinist Joshua Bell. Bell went busking that morning as a kind of social experiment. He didn't get a whole lot of attention, but he did make over $50, which... you know, it's not bad for a morning of busking. Take it from me. Bell once said this chaconne is not just one of the greatest pieces of music ever written, but one of the greatest achievements of any man in history.

Cedric Tiberghien, performing the Chaconne from the Violin Partita No. 2 by Bach. Here's a piece called Love Abounds in Everything. Clarice Jensen wrote it for Mary Samuelson, and here they are both performing it.

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3: There's a beautiful woven sonic tapestry of genres throughout classical music, especially in the U.S., where cultural music like Black Southern spirituals gave rise to ragtime, which in turn evolved into jazz, and all of which impacted classical music. That impact made obvious in the early 20th century. There was an artistic revolution that started in Harlem in New York City. Composer James Price Johnson, who was hot in the early days of jazz, used his classical training to bring that jazz sound to classical. This is part of his Harlem Symphony. It's on the way. I'm Melanie Renata. This is Music Through the Night. You get to float through the whole spectrum of classical sounds this hour. A layering of inspiration, like this work, meant to pay homage to one of the greats, taking some of Rossini's unpublished salon pieces. Respighi crafted a salute to Rossini. It's his Rossiniana suite. Here's the Wuppertal Symphony.

When you've got operatic success under your belt, even your concert music has a hint of operatic drama. Respighi's Rossini on a Suite, the Wuppertal Symphony, performing. I'm Melanie Renata. You're listening to Music Through the Night. And this, my friend, is a slice of a very unique piece from composer James Price Johnson, who was a mover and a shaker during the 1920s Harlem Renaissance. This is April in Harlem from his Harlem Symphony.

0: A blend of blues, jazz, and classical, of course. April in Harlem from James Price Johnson's Harlem Symphony Concordia, performing Maren Alsop at the podium. I'm Melanie Renata with some classical sounds in just a moment. This is Music Through the Night.
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0: Yes, of course, Beethoven was a musical innovator, but string quartets were actually a challenge for him, and when he finally crafted a collection of them, he didn't really put an original spin on them. He just stayed true to their form and function, and boy, did he deliver. This is his sixth string quartet in B-flat major, performed for you here by the Dover Quartet.

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0: Of the six symphonies Haydn wrote for Paris, only one ventures into a minor key. And only that one earned a barnyard nickname. It happened because of this oboe. In the middle of what is otherwise a pretty stormy and serious first movement, the oboe slips in with a pecking theme so clucky, audiences couldn't help but hear a hen. Haydn never called it the hen, but you know how it goes, the nickname stuck anyway, and somehow it does fit perfectly. It's grand and silly all at once, and it's on the way. I'm Melanie Renata. I am so glad you're here. This is Music Through the Night. What you are about to hear is a concerto that, honestly, covers nearly the entire range of the clarinet. It goes from its darkest low notes to its most piercing high notes, sometimes all in the same breath. Andrew Mariner shows off that range alongside the Academy of St. Martin in the Fields. It's Carl Maria von Weber's second clarinet concerto in E flat major.

0: Neville Mariner conducting the Academy of St. Martin in the Fields, and his son, clarinetist Andrew Mariner, for von Weber's rather operatic second clarinet concerto in E-flat major. Now, there is a real melancholic flavor in a ballad by Chopin in just a minute. I'm Melanie Renata, and you're listening to Music Through the Night.
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0: You get some time here to just settle into the sort of atmosphere this time of day can create. Our little corner of the world is darker and quieter. A perfect time for something like this. The last of Chopin's four ballads. It does get kind of powerful at the end, but overall, a real melancholic F minor key. Here's pianist Yoon-Dee Lee.

Pianist Yundi Lee serving up a ballad with such sweet poetic flavor, Chopin's fourth in F minor, opus 52. 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I'm Melanie Renata, glad to have you here with me for some music through the night. You know, Haydn spent years learning the art of musical storytelling. So when a commission for a work like this came in, he was more than ready. It's a piece audiences nicknamed The Hen, for the clucking oboe theme that sneaks into the first movement. Here's the Berlin Philharmonic with Haydn's 83rd Symphony in G minor.

0: Well, you can take the composer out of the opera, but you cannot take the opera out of the composer. Haydn's very operatic 83rd symphony in G minor, known as The Hen. Herbert von Karajan, conducting the Berlin Philharmonic.
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0: When you were little, where did your imagination run away with you? Did you find yourself creating magic potions out of leaves and pine cones, or making up games with the neighborhood kids? Well, when composer Edward Elgar was a child, he would put on plays with his family. In fact, the first music he ever wrote was as a child for one of these plays. He kept journals of his early music, and when he grew up, he compiled that music and published it as two suites. This is one of them, and it's coming up. I'm Melanie Renata. This is Music Through the Night. Sonically, you start the hour here watching the grandmother of Navajo pianist and composer Connor Chi. He remembers her seated at a loom, weaving a rug, rhythmically plucking the threads. And here he performs his piece he wrote with that in mind. It's called Weaving.

Just a glimmering moment of beauty there, Connor Chee performing his work called Weaving. Has anyone ever told you about glimmers? A term assigned to the brief moments of joy that are scattered through every single day. You just have to keep your eyes out for them. Or, in this case, keep an ear out. The joy is real easy to spot here. It's a fantasy on themes from Weber's Der Freischütz by composer Paul Toffanel. I'm Melanie Renata, and this is Music Through the Night.

0: making up the cavatina duo, Spanish flutist Eugenia Molinar and Bosnian guitarist Denis Azabagic, together performing a work from Paul Tafanel, his fantasy on themes from Weber's Der Freischütz. A Melanie Renata with a piece crafted through childhood imagination in just a minute. 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
0: As a small boy, one of composer Edvard Elgar's favorite things was to put on plays with his siblings. While immersed in the innocence of childhood, he composed music for these plays, and those youthful and imaginative pieces of music were kept in a journal. 4 decades later, he arranged them into 2 suites, and he called them Wand of Youth. This is the second one, performed by the English String Orchestra.

William Boughton leading the English String Orchestra for the Vibrantly Youthful Wand of Youth Suite No. 2 by Edward Elgar. You dive right in here to a work from Ernst Eichner, the Kerfalz Chamber Orchestra guiding you, the sparkle of harpist Zilke Eichhorn balancing everything out, a Melanie Renata. This is Music Through the Night.

0: Harpist Silke Eichhorn serving up some sparkly harp magic with the Kerfalz Chamber Orchestra. Ernst Eichner's Harp Concerto No. 1 in C Major. 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
0: The only bad thing that you can say about Beethoven's Fourth Symphony is that it's not his third, and that it's not his fifth. It's a work that had the unfortunate timing of being composed after the groundbreaking Third Symphony. And then the Fifth Symphony, which premiered the very same year, was such a huge crowd pleaser that it basically overshadowed it. So later this hour, Beethoven's Fourth Symphony gets the spotlight and basks in its deserved glory. I'm Melanie Renata. I'm so glad you're here. This is Music Through the Night.

Our time together this hour begins with some regal Norwegian sounds. Music by Edvard Grieg, adapted from the incidental music of a historical play, one about the 12th century Norwegian king Sigurd the Crusader. Folk melodies with a royal flavor. Here's the Ulster Orchestra with Grieg's Sigurd, Your Safar Suite.

0: Well, that'll help you greet your Friday, my goodness. Vernon Handley conducting the Ulster Orchestra, Edvard Grieg's Sigurd, Yourself Are Sweet. The musical pendulum swings to a more gentle piano-violin duo in just a minute. I'm Melanie Renata. This is Music Through the Night.
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0: Pianist Tom Poster opens this work by Amy Beach, and violinist Elena Yarosti threads the notes as they weave this whole mazurka together.

Elena Yarosty with the violin, Tom Poster with the piano, a mazurka by Amy Beach. I'm Melanie Renata, and I hope that gave you whatever rest you needed tonight, because this is going to wake you up. You can feel it start to build through the first couple minutes, and then this often neglected work shows you why it's worthy of just as much praise as the symphonies that bookend it. It's Beethoven's 4th Symphony in B-flat major, performed by the Leipzig Gewandhaus. This is Music Through the Night.

0: often overshadowed by his Eroica Symphony and his great Fifth Symphony, the Leipzig Gewandhaus giving Beethoven's Fourth Symphony the spotlight it deserves. Tonight's classical music programming is supported by JLL, helping businesses achieve goals through commercial real estate. From market insights to talent retention to finding the right place for businesses to grow, JLL is there. 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
0: Who was your first role model? Someone who inspired your creativity or encouraged you? For composer Felix Mendelssohn, though naturally gifted, he still needed role models. His were Mozart, von Weber, and Beethoven. He drew inspiration from them as he formed his own unique style, and that inspiration helped him form 13 string symphonies when he was just a teen. This is one of them, his sixth in E flat major. It's coming up. I'm Melanie Renata. I'm so glad you're here. Please stay with me.

You ever just sit down at a keyboard and play around with the keys? Maybe you get into a flow? Well, that's what this is supposed to sound like. It's Samuel Coleridge Taylor's Impromptu No. 2 in B minor. Here's pianist Iseta Kanamason.

pianist Isetta Cunha-Mason with the delightfully dramatic Impromptu No. 2 in B minor by Samuel Coleridge Taylor. I'm Melanie Renata. Thank you for being with me this morning. Our time together this hour begins on a pretty lively note here. The very first piece ever published by Maurice Ravel, written when he was just a 20-year-old student studying in Paris. It's his Minuet Antique, performed for you here by the London Symphony, Claudio Abbado at the podium.

What started as a piece for solo piano became that. Ravel's Minuet Antique is Opus 30, performed by the London Symphony. I'm Melanie Renata. Thank you for sharing a little of your precious time and space with me. Now, at the time that Franz Donzi wrote his set of wind quintets, very few other composers had created such works. Donzi's became quite popular. This is the second in Donzi's Opus 56, his wind quintet in G minor, performed for you here by the Academia Wind Quintet.

0: It's music like that, Franz Danzi's Wind Quintet in G Minor, that paved the way for all wind quintets. The Academia Wind Quintet performing there. Good morning, I'm Melanie Renata. The momentum keeps on moving with a keyboard concerto in just a minute.
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0: You get to eavesdrop on a very interesting musical conversation here, a spirited, energetic dialogue between pianist Angela Hewitt and the Australian Chamber Orchestra. It's J.S. Bach's Keyboard Concerto No. 7 in G minor.

0: A beautiful bite of Baroque, pianist Angela Hewitt and the Australian Chamber Orchestra, J.S. Bach's Keyboard Concerto No. 7 in G minor. I'm Melanie Renata with a youthful, sunny piece by Felix Mendelssohn in just a minute.
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0: Felix Mendelssohn had a natural talent, but even those with a knack for a craft still need mentors. So, as a teenager, he drew inspiration from the likes of Beethoven and Mozart, and his Sixth String Symphony carries a clear essence of the latter, fittingly performed for you here by the Amadeus Ensemble.

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0: Tchaikovsky spent some of his happiest days in Ukraine. Days in the open countryside filled with happy family gatherings and a warm breeze that carried the songs of local villagers. Leaning on those warm, happy moments at his desk back in Moscow, those folk-fueled memories took shape and blossomed into a symphony. And that work, this work, was met with a roar of excitement at its premiere. It's Tchaikovsky's shortest symphony, lovingly referred to as the Little Russian. A slice of it, coming up later this hour. I'm Melanie Renata. Stay with me. If ever you needed a little nudge to just swing your feet over the side of the bed and get up and get moving, well, this'll do it. The Tarantella by Cécile Chaminade.

Pianist Peter Jacobs, that's who's helping to put a little pep in your step this morning. Via Tarantella, Opus 35, number 6, by Cécile Chaminade. Good morning, my friend. It is 6 past the hour. I'm Melanie Renata. And as your Friday begins, and the sun is just over the horizon, some bright, bold, and uplifting sounds begin our time together this hour. Quite the joyful demeanor in this work by Mozart, his Rondo for Violin and Orchestra in B-flat major.

Violinist Cho Leng Lin and the English Chamber Orchestra with quite the mood booster. Raymond Leopard conducting the Rondo for Violin and Orchestra in B-flat major by Mozart. Good morning. I'm Melanie Renata. So glad to be with you as we edge a little closer to the weekend. And while we do that, let this work energize you. It's an overture by Fanny Mendelssohn, performed for you here by the Women's Philharmonic, Joanne Folletta at the podium.

0: An overture that lay buried in a library for a century after Fanny Mendelssohn died, one of her very few orchestral compositions, the Women's Philharmonic performing. I'm Melanie Renata, and as you begin to greet your Friday morning, some music that moves like deep, intentional breathwork in just a moment.
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3: Hi, this is Alec Baldwin, inviting you to join me for the New York Philharmonic this week. 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

Flutist Tatiana Ruland with some incredibly talented friends. The Choral from the Suite in the Ancient Style by Mel Bonis. 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Antonin Dvorak believed that he had only one composition student who could perfectly interpret his music. So it's rather poetic that it is the Dvorak Chamber Orchestra that performs a work by that student. Here, it's Dances and Adagio from The Tale of Hansa by Oscar Nedbal.

0: The Dvorak Chamber Orchestra, with a work crafted by Dvorak's shiniest composition student Oscar Nadbal, dances and adagio from The Tale of Hansa. I'm Melanie Renata with a power-packed piece by Tchaikovsky in just a moment.
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0: In Ukraine, Tchaikovsky would constantly hear local singers crooning folk tunes, and he would jot the melodies down. Eventually, he built his second symphony around them, and the fourth and final movement, it's just jam-packed with folk flavor. 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

0: Apparently, Tchaikovsky's favorite part of his second symphony, the final movement, Semyon Bishkov conducting the Czech Philharmonic. I'm Melanie Renata. Thank you for being with me this morning. Be good to yourself today, and be good to your neighbor too, okay?
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5: In the early days of the trumpet, players had no valves to help them change pitch. You had to produce notes through lip tension and breath pressure alone. Giuseppe Torelli built this concerto around those brutal physical limits. It's sharp, it's athletic, it's a challenge made for a trumpeter like Alison Balsam. I'm Vernon Neal. Torelli's Trumpet Concerto in 15 minutes. But first, let's check the musical calendar with the Composer's Datebook.

This is the Composer's Datebook for June 12th. I'm John Burge. In Cockney rhyming slang, being Brahms and Liszt means being tipsy. But in the latter 19th century, Brahms and Liszt signified opposite schools of contemporary music. Oddly enough, it was the younger Brahms who represented the more conservative, traditionally structured side of the spectrum, while the older Franz Liszt represented a freer, less structured style dubbed the music of the future. Brahms and Liszt first met on today's date in 1853 when Brahms was 20 and Liszt 41. The American composer William Mason was present at the meeting, which took place at Liszt's home in Weimar, and he recalled the encounter in his memoirs. Liszt read at sight one of Brahms' early piano pieces and praised the young composer's work. When pressed for some of his own music, Liszt began playing his recently completed sonata in B minor. Midway through the piece, it became embarrassingly apparent that Brahms had fallen asleep in his chair.

0: Maybe it was the summer heat, perhaps sleep deprivation. Or maybe, as some must have thought at the time, Brahms was just bored. In any case, Liszt was understandably miffed. And after finishing his sonata, he rose from the piano and left the room without a word. Composer's Datebook was produced by APM, American Public Media, in conjunction with the American Composers Forum, reminding you that all music was once new.
1: Let's get the morning started with a quiet milonga by Argentinian composer Máximo Diego Puyol.

Milos Karadaglis at the guitar, performing Milonga from Máximo Diego Puyol. Frédéric Chopin captured the chaos of a packed Paris ballroom. Now, unlike what you'd call his sad music, this piece that you're about to hear has a pulse, and it's a relentless pulse. Daniel Barenboim takes the keyboard for this whirlwind of a waltz.

Daniel Barenboim at the piano. That was Chopin's Valse Brillante. You can trace the roots of the entire Baroque era back to one person who figured out exactly how a concerto should flow. Giuseppe Torelli tossed out the old playbook and built the classic three-movement design from scratch. His trumpet concerto in D major that you're about to hear brings the trumpet from out of the shadows and into the spotlight. Alison Balsam is the trumpeter. She links up with the German Chamber Philharmonic to deliver this recording.

0: Playing the trumpet kind of scares me. Not sure how anyone does that with any sort of proficiency or accuracy. Now imagine doing all of that without any valves. No, thank you. That was Giuseppe Torelli's Trumpet Concerto, performed by trumpeter Allison Balsam. And up next, a tip of the hat to Copland's Americana sound from James Horner.
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0: Okay, so this next one is technically a film score. But James Horner's music for The Legends of the Fall sticks to the traditions of the late romantic Americana sound popularized by Aaron Copland. His theme, The Ludlows from the Score, functions as a standalone tone poem centered around a simple lyrical melody. Horner himself conducts the London Symphony Orchestra.

flutist Susan Milan with Richard Haycox and the City of London Sinfonia. That was Benjamin Godard's Suite for Three Pieces. Johann Strauss Jr. scored one of his biggest orchestral successes with the Voices of Spring Waltz. Now, his usual habit was to write a literal dance for a specific ball. But for this piece, he wrote it as an independent concert work. That freedom allowed him to create a main theme that mimics the unpredictability of the seasons.

0: The Voices of Spring Waltz, performed by the Vienna Volksoper Orchestra under Franz Bauer Teusel.
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0: Here's the Violin Concerto No. 3 from Vivaldi's Opus 4 collection that he called La Stravaganza because he deliberately wanted to surprise you. Violinist Simon Standage joins the English concert with Trevor Pinnock directing from the harpsichord.

violinist Simon Standage with Trevor Pinnock and the English Concert. That was Violin Concerto No. 3 from Vivaldi's La Stravaganza. Alexander Glazunov named his 7th symphony Pastoral. Here's why.

0: Nemi Yervi and the Bamberg Symphony Orchestra brings the hour to a close. That was the Allegro Moderato from Glazunov's Symphony No. 7 that he nicknamed Pastoral. I'm Vernon Neal. Thanks for starting your day with me. You can always listen to me over on Rhapsody in Black. This week, I feature the legendary Herbie Hancock. 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
0: Think back to your high school days, maybe even college. Remember pep rallies and football games? Well, that music, you can thank Gustav Holst for. In the early 1900s, he turned his back on the traditional orchestra to gamble on a rowdy mix of military brass, woodwinds, and drums. The result was a massive emotional punch without a single string instrument. Howard Dunn leads the Dallas Wind Symphony. Get your school spirit ready for the first suite from Holst. I'm Vernon Neal. Good morning. Here's Claude Champagne's Village Dance, performed by the Quebec Symphony Orchestra.

Aram Khachaturian originally wrote his Masquerade Suite as incidental music for a play by Mikhail Lermontov. The drama deals with deception, high society deception. Khachaturian underscores that drama with a little waltz and mazurka. Alexander Lazarev conducts the Bolshoi Symphony Orchestra. Here's the waltz and mazurka from Khachaturian's Masquerade Suite.

The Waltz and Mazurka from Aram Khachaturian's Masquerade Suite, performed by the Bolshoi Symphony Orchestra. Gabriel Fauré and his colleague André Messager spent a holiday in Germany and came back with a joke, a musical one. They took the heavy, serious, operatic themes of Wagner and pumped some helium in them. Got rid of some of the gravity. Souvenirs de Bayreuth, pianist Catherine Stott and Martin Roscoe share the keyboard.

0: Wagner without any of that weight and Wagnerian weight. Catherine Stott and Martin Roscoe at the piano. That was Gabriel Fauré's Souvenirs de Bayreuth.
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0: If you've ever been caught off guard by an icy sidewalk, you mostly know how it feels to try to dance across a frozen lake. Only they do it with a little bit more control. Giacomo Meyerbeer captured that exact blend of grace and danger in his hit opera, The Prophet. Here's a little bohemian rhythm. It's a movement called Redova, performed by the Barcelona Symphony Orchestra under Michał Nestorowicz.

Howard Dunn and the Dallas Wind Symphony. That was the first suite from Gustav Holst. Haydn pulled off a straight out of an action movie stunt when he wrote his 87th symphony for a packed concert hall in Paris. The final movement makes you think you know exactly where the music is headed, but then Haydn throws you off balance. Hugh Wolf conducts the St. Paul Chamber Orchestra in this performance. Here's the fourth movement.

0: The fourth movement from Haydn's Symphony No. 87, performed by the St. Paul Chamber Orchestra.
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0: You know that one friend that whenever you're at a quiet get-together, not really a party, but definitely not, you know, just a quiet little dinner, a get-together, the second they show up, just chaos. It becomes a party. Eric Kotz was that exact spark for mid-20th century British classical music. The Merrymakers is that optimistic friend from start to finish. Adrian Bolt conducts the new Philharmonia Orchestra in this performance.

Adrian Bolt and the new Philharmonia Orchestra. That was Eric Hotz, the Merrymakers. We'll close the hour out with violinist Hilary Hahn performing a piece that prompted one critic to call it a polonaise for polar bears.

0: Now that is how you end an hour. Hilary Hahn, Esa Pekka Salonen, and the Swedish Radio Symphony Orchestra with a third movement from Jean Sibelius's Violin Concerto. I'm Vernon Neal. Thanks for being here with me this morning. You can always listen to me over on Rhapsody in Black, where I feature Herbie Hancock this week. Go check that out at yourclassical.org.
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2: Discipline, passion, and focus. 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
0: A Honda Civic or a Lamborghini? Who wins in a race? Well, if you ask Mozart, at least in this case, the Honda Civic would win. He pulled off that exact engineering stunt. He turned something simple into a super souped-up, tricked-out Honda Civic of a musical piece. You'll hear that later this hour. Pianist Mitsuko Ushida pulls a double duty with the Cleveland Orchestra and directs them from the keyboard. I'm Vernon Neal. The Canadian Brass gets the morning moving. Here's four vibrant waltzes from Brahms.

How much does an iPhone cost these days? $8, $9, $1,000? Well, it's kind of surprising when you open the box and you realize that trusty charging brick that they used to give you no longer works for that $1,000 iPhone. Charles Gounod faced that exact type of corporate arm twisting when he brought his opera Romeo and Juliet to France. Michel Plasson conducts the Orchestra of Toulouse. Here's the Danse Bohemienne from Gounod's Romeo and Juliet.

some relationships, sorry, doomed from the very first handshake. Yet you watch the two people slide toward the wreckage anyway. Tchaikovsky built that inescapable dread into his opera, The Queen of Spades. Peter Reiner leads a New Zealand Symphony Orchestra through this emotional meltdown. It's called They Met on an Unhappy Day.

0: They met on an unhappy day. Doesn't sound too unhappy in that concert arrangement. From Tchaikovsky's The Queen of Spades. It was performed by the New Zealand Symphony Orchestra under Peter Briner.
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Eric Kunzel and the Cincinnati Pops Orchestra, that was To You, Waltz from Emil Waldteufel. This next piece is a desperate attempt to outrun the Grim Reaper. Schubert tapped into the macabre energy to build the core of his 14th string quartet. Here's a Brooklyn Rider ensemble performing it.

The musicians of Brooklyn Rider with the third movement from Mozart's Piano Concerto number 25. Take away the manager. Get rid of the boss. What happens when you force a massive team of people to run a make-it-or-break-it project entirely on their own? That massive test of focus is what you'll hear in this next piece. This is the third movement to the 25th Piano Concerto for Mozart.

0: The third movement from Mozart's Piano Concerto No. 25, performed by the Cleveland Orchestra with Mitsuko Uchida at the piano. And before that, you heard Schubert's Presto from the String Quartet No. 14, performed by the Brooklyn Rider.
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0: High school band rooms have usually one thing in common, and it's not just the rowdy kids. It's the same old, dusty classics. But a few lucky students in New York City once got a custom masterpiece handed straight to them. Here it is, Aaron Copland's Outdoor Overture.

Keith Clark and the Pacific Symphony Orchestra with Copland's An Outdoor Overture. Let's close things out with a little dance on the Faroe Islands and through some country gardens. Here's the Royal Northern College of Music Wind Orchestra with a little music from Percy Grainger.

0: The Royal Northern College of Music Wind Orchestra brings the hour to a close. I'm Vernon Neal. Thanks for spending the morning with me. 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
7: Live from NPR News in Washington, I'm Korva Coleman. The stock markets opened last hour in New York. Billionaire Elon Musk's SpaceX company has now started selling shares on the Nasdaq stock exchange. Heard here. Stocks opened mixed this morning as SpaceX lifts off as a public company. NPR's Scott Horsley reports the Dow Jones Industrial Average climbed about 130 points in early trading.
8: SpaceX is looking to raise $75 billion by selling a small stake in the company to public investors. The funds would help to bankroll the company's space travel and artificial intelligence goals. Elon Musk will continue to control the vast majority of the company's shares, and the public offering will boost his already substantial fortune. Mortgage rates are inching higher. Freddie Mac says the average rate on a 30-year home loan is now just over 6.5%. Rates briefly dipped below 6% earlier this year, but bounced higher after the U.S. launched its war with Iran. Asian stocks rose sharply overnight. Scott Horsley, NPR News, Washington.
7: President Trump is floating a meeting with some top AI executives in coming days. NPR's Windsor Johnston says the president is expected to focus on ways the public can share in the wealth created by the tech industry.
9: As policyholders debate who should benefit from artificial intelligence, Cornell Tech professor Helen Nissenbaum says it's important to remember what AI is built on.
10: We get sucked into the idea that the machines are creating, rather than understanding that the machines are creating from what humans have created.
9: Nissenbaum argues that everyday Americans don't get compensated for AI using what it gleans from them. OpenAI has suggested a public wealth fund that could give all people a share of AI profits, while Anthropic has called for policies to help workers benefit if the technology displaces jobs on a large scale. Windsor Johnston, NPR News, Washington.
7: The U.S. men's national soccer team plays its first game of the FIFA World Cup tonight in Los Angeles. NPR's Becky Sullivan reports.
11: U.S. soccer has been planning for this World Cup for a long, long time. After the Americans failed to qualify for the World Cup back in 2018, they cleaned house and a new staff brought in a whole new generation of young players to develop. The 2022 tournament was a first test for the young squad. They reached the round of 16. Now they're older. The core is in their prime and they're playing here at home. Here's midfielder Tyler Adams.
12: This is, like, for me, the biggest opportunity to just really grow the game, like to inspire people, to show that American players are at the level of the rest of the world.
11: Paraguay is the first of the team's three group stage matches. Next up will be Australia, then Turkey, then, the team hopes, a run in the knockout round. Becky Sullivan, NPR News, Los Angeles.
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13: 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I'm Sarah Cinto. This is WVIA News. A psychological thriller about a woman who overcomes her fear of spiders will have a familiar setting. WVIA's Sarah Hofius Hall has more from this week's announcement.
14: Community leaders hope the filming of Arachnophilia inspires more filmmakers to spin stories in Northeast Pennsylvania. New York City-based filmmakers announced the project during an event in downtown Scranton's Atera 519 restaurant. Part of the movie will be filmed there.
15: It's about 2 hours outside of New York City, and we work with a lot of New York City crew and cast usually. And so it's a win-win situation for both the community and for us.
14: That's Sarah Schwab, the film's writer and director. She co-founded the film company Cardinal Flicks. Keystone College and the Pet Zone in Pittston will also be used for filming. Industry professionals from Scranton who worked on projects elsewhere will now come home to work on Arachnophilia. Adam Spott graduated from Lackawanna Trail in 2007. He sought a career in front of the camera, working as a model and actor. Then he realized he liked a career behind the scenes. He will serve as assistant to the director.
16: It's very surreal. I love coming home. I love my home. It's so cool to have something that I'm so passionate about taking place in my home.
14: The film company wants local involvement, including extras. Crews will shoot around the region this fall with an estimated film release date of October 2027. Reporting from Scranton, I'm Sarah Hofius Hall, WVIA News.
13: Thanks, Sarah. 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I'm Sarah Cinto. Thanks for listening to Morning Edition today. 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
18: Good morning. Here's the weather forecast for our region. We'll see some sunshine late this morning, then clouding up today with a good chance of a thunderstorm this afternoon. Temperature should be around 88 degrees, the chance of rain at 90%. Clouds tonight with showers and thunderstorms with temperatures near 58. Then on Saturday, sun returning with highs near 85. Saturday night, clear with lows around 60. Some showers into Sunday with temperatures near 88, that chance of rain at 70%. And then on Sunday night, more thunderstorm activity with lows around 56. Some sun into Monday with highs near 75. Some sun Tuesday, temperatures near 76. Wednesday, partly sunny with a slight chance of showers with highs near 83. And then by Thursday, more rain likely with temperatures near 82 degrees. At the Wilkes-Barre Scranton International Airport currently, it is 76 degrees. And it's 10:07 at WVIA Radio.
19: A story of love, courage, and freedom. Beethoven's Fidelio is a celebration of the human spirit and the triumph of justice over oppression. His only opera has all that we love about Beethoven with its uniquely powerful music. Fidelio from the Vienna State Opera. I'm Lisa Flynn, and I hope you'll be listening.
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18: A very good morning to you. This is Lisa Mazzarella. Glad to be with you on this Friday. It is the 12th of June, 2026, and it's a gorgeous Friday, too. It's the beginning of the work weekend, and that means we have our Friday Fair playlist planned for you. And what does that mean? Well, that means we have some fun music, maybe some unusual music that you haven't heard in a long time, but hopefully a nice mix to get the weekend started off on the right notes. And so we begin with some music of Gustav Holst as we celebrate Jupiter, the bringer of jollity, with the Royal Philharmonic Orchestra under the direction of André Previn on WVIA.

0: music of Gustav Holst to usher in the 10 o'clock hour. 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
4: 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It's ridehiawatha.com, because they have theme parties. They have something special for Father's Day coming up. Wind Down Wednesdays, where you can just relax and just kind of paddle along the Susquehanna on this beautiful riverboat, enjoying a glass of wine as the sun is setting. Just things to do throughout the course of the summer that make nice memories. Again, more details and a lot of things going on along the Susquehanna River on the Hiawatha. It's a ridehiawatha.com for details and ticket information. Coming up, the Sook Chamber Orchestra now with music of Franz Richter. And today we share with you his Sinfonia No. 3 in B-flat on WVIA Radio.

members of the Sukh Chamber Orchestra Prague with music of Richter. Today we heard a symphonia, the Symphonia No. 3 in B-flat on WVIA and WVIA Arts. Lots of great things happening in the summertime. As a matter of fact, Milton is preparing for its Summer Days Festival, and it's going to be coming up on the 20th of June. It's the big June celebration of a family-friendly day that the community center and the whole downtown is filled with some color, music, community spirit. It was once known as the Milton Beer Fest, and now it's a full-blown town-wide festival, and it features local artists, handcrafted treasures, live music. Everybody's just having a good time, and it gives you an opportunity, if you've never ventured into Milton, if you'd like to take a little bit of a stroll around the place to see what the history is all about. They have a little guided walking tour that you can go to different kiosks, and it takes you from one kiosk to the next, and you're able to find out the entire history of Milton and enjoy some food along the way, food trucks and so forth. There'll be face painting for the kids. A lot of fun that's going to be happening on the 20th of June. So mark your calendars. If you'd like some more information on this event or any of our events, please feel free to give us a call at the studio anytime. Area code 570-655-2808. Or better yet, you can call Time in Milton. This is where everything is going to begin, at 570-412-4773. And again, it's an opportunity for you to make some new friends, get a chance to get out and mingle, and just have a good time as we celebrate the summer together. On to music of MacDowell on WVIA, Edward MacDowell, and we have a little piano piece called Forgotten Fairy Tales, featuring the talents of James Barbagallo.

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0: You know, there are some amazing people in our region that they understand difficulties and difficult circumstances, and they try to arrange social settings so you can get together with like-minded individuals, talk it over in a relaxed setting, and maybe learn something new and meet some new friends. I'm talking about the Gathering Place in Clark Summit. And every second and fourth Friday of every month from 10 a.m. until 11:30, they have their Memory Cafe in Clark Summit. And basically, it's a social gathering designed for individuals who are living with memory loss and their caregivers, including their spouses, their children, their friends, even their professional caregivers. 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Plus, enjoy some coffee, some tea, some baked goods in a very relaxed setting. It's just a very enjoyable time, kind of a decompression time for everybody. But yet, it's also a very open-minded time where you can learn and maybe even form new friendships. 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Coming up, we have some music of Sir Arnold Bax on WVIA, perfect for a Friday, a festival overture with the London Philharmonic under Bryden Thompson.

That's a nice way to round out a first hour of classical music on a Friday. Music of Sir Arnold Bax, the Festival Overture with the London Philharmonic under the direction of Bryden Thompson, here on your arts news and information station. You know, a lot of good things that are going to be coming to our region. As a matter of fact, some of them are starting on the first of summer, on the 20th of June, and then they're going to probably continue all the way through August at the beginning of September. One of which is the Kindred Spirits Arts Program. They're celebrating their 25th anniversary. And so they're going to be having their first concert coming up on the 27th of June, a jazz cabaret featuring Ronnie Ben-Hur Trio and Janice Siegel. And then on the 11th of July, the Pilgrimage. Also a little later in the summertime, on Sunday, August the 9th at 2:30, Classical Favorites on a Celebration of American Spirits. And then on August the 15th, In a Different Light with the Avalis String Quartet. One of a series of programs throughout the course of the summer. If you'd like some more details or would like to book tickets, they're at eventbrite.com, but information can be found at kindredspiritsarts.org. Coming up in our next hour of classical music on WVIA Radio, we have something a little different for you. We have something by Kevin Putz, a marimba concerto, which is going to be interesting. Also music of Franz Josef Haydn, a piano trio. And we also have some wonderful music of Hasselmann, something to cool us all off a little bit. And, of course, our visit with Erica as we round out the work week. Right now, music of Rovinetti as we head up to the top of the hour.

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1: This is Greg Frigoletto, one of the hosts of Harmony Talk. 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Known for his gripping true crime and mafia exposés, Matt's work is deeply rooted in Northeast Pennsylvania. After a lifetime uncovering hidden truths, corruption, and unanswered questions, he's now turned to fiction for the first time. 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
0: As America celebrates 250 years, we pause to ask a powerful question. What does the American dream mean in Northeast Pennsylvania? Watch the PBS documentary Amerigo, The Search for the American Dream, followed by Amerigo in NEPA, a community town hall with Carbondale Mayor Michelle Bannon, producer David McCourt, who moderates the discussion, and Pulitzer Prize-winning writer Paul Muldoon, Thursday, June 25th at 7 and 8:30 on WVIA-TV.
2: Speaking of Mayor Michelle Bannon, it's the second Saturday in Carbondale, and that's tomorrow. And so you can get on up to Carbondale and enjoy some wonderful music and lots of wonderful things up there. Good food and a lot of fun people, too. That'll be happening tomorrow. Coming up, we have news from National Public Radio and also a music menu that I think you'll enjoy as we head into the weekend. Plus an updated weather forecast that promises a little more rain. 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
3: Live from NPR News in Washington, I'm Corva Coleman. The Kennedy Center in Washington, D.C. has appealed a judge's ruling that President Trump's name be removed from the building and all of the center's branding materials. NPR's Elizabeth Blair reports the judge set today as the deadline.
4: U.S. District Judge Christopher Cooper wrote that only Congress could authorize adding Trump's name to the Kennedy Center. He was ruling on a lawsuit filed by Congresswoman Joyce Beatty, one of the center's ex officio board members. The Kennedy Center appeared to be complying. Its general counsel sent a memo to staff instructing them to remove Trump's name from the logo, promotional materials, and all indoor and outdoor signage. But last night, the Kennedy Center filed a notice to appeal the judge's ruling. Beatty's lawyers filed an opposition to the appeal that says the center had ample time to appeal the judge's ruling and that, quote, this latest gambit is frivolous. Elizabeth Blair, NPR News, Washington.
3: The Indian Foreign Ministry says it has summoned the American chargé d'affaires for the second time this week. That's after U.S. naval forces fired on an Indian vessel in the Gulf of Oman. Three Indian sailors were killed. As reporter Shweta Desai tells us, this is a rare public breach between India and the U.S.
5: Tensions began after U.S. forces disabled three ships manned by Indian sailors in as many days. That included a ship that American forces targeted on Wednesday, killing three Indian sailors. In a press statement, the Foreign Ministry said it lodged a, quote, strong protest with U.S. diplomat Jason Meeks over the downing of the vessels. It said that Meeks was, quote, requested to convey India's strong concerns to his authorities. U.S. Central Command or SETCOM says all three vessels were attempting to transport Iranian oil in violation of an American blockade. More than 320,000 Indians work as merchant sailors, making them quite vulnerable to these attacks. For NPR News, I'm Shweta Desai.
3: The U.S. Forest Service has now exceeded its hiring targets for wildland firefighters. They'll be deployed for the summer fire season. NPR's Kirk Siegler reports the West is on edge after a warm, dry winter.
6: New numbers provided to NPR by the U.S. Forest Service show the agency has now hired more than 11,500 seasonal firefighters, which is ahead of where Chief Tom Schultz says they need to be. Schultz is warning of a potentially long and smoky summer in the West.
7: So we do have conditions that are alarming, but we are prepared for that.
6: Schultz credits the solid hiring numbers to recent pay raises approved for federal wildland firefighters, but he acknowledges morale is still a big issue after President Trump cut thousands of permanent staff in the last year. Those included experienced veterans who were part of elite incident command teams and so-called red card holders who were trained to deploy to major fires. Kirk Siegler, NPR News, Boise.
3: This is NPR. Today is the anniversary of the Air India crash in Ahmedabad, India, just after takeoff. 260 people were killed. One passenger survived the crash of the Boeing 787, known as a Dreamliner jet. A preliminary report said two switches that control the jet's fuel supply were turned off. A final report has not been released. Britain's Prime Minister Keir Starmer has suffered another blow to his leadership after his defense and armed services ministers both resigned. NPR's Fatima Al-Kassab has more from London.
8: In his resignation letter, former Defence Secretary John Healey accused the British Prime Minister of being unable and his Treasury unwilling to spend the money needed to defend the UK at what he called a dangerous time of rising threats. Healey said the government's plans fell way short at a time when the UK has said there could be an attack by Russia on NATO. Starmer has insisted the government is providing the largest increase in defence spending since the Cold War. But this has left Britain's defence plan in disarray just weeks before a key NATO summit. And it comes at a perilous time for the Prime Minister, who could face a leadership challenge this summer. Fatima Al-Kassab, NPR News, London.
3: A Southern California aerospace company near Los Angeles is facing more than 30 lawsuits, and some suits cover dozens of plaintiffs. This comes after one of GKN Aerospace chemical tanks leaked a dangerous substance last month. Some 50,000 residents got evacuation notices. The FBI has searched the facility for evidence. This is NPR.
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2: Good morning. Here's the weather forecast for our region. Today we're going to be seeing some sunshine, then clouding up with a good chance of a thunderstorm this afternoon and highs near 88 degrees. That chance of rain is 90%. Clouds tonight with a chance of a thunderstorm with temperatures near 58. By Saturday, sun returning with highs near 85. Clear Saturday night with lows around 60. Some showers likely into Sunday with temperatures near 88. Sunday night, more rain and thunderstorms with lows near 55. Monday, sun returning partially with highs around 76. Tuesday, some sun with highs near 78. And midweek, some sun with a slight chance of rain with highs near 82. By Thursday, showers continue with temperatures around 83 degrees, and that chance of rain is 70%. Right now, it is 80 degrees at the Wilkes-Barre Scranton International Airport, and it's 11:07 here on your arts, news, and information station, WVIA Radio.
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2: 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Good morning and welcome to Classical Music on WVIA. I'm Lisa Mazzarella, glad to be with you. It is Friday. We made it to the end of the work week together. Looking forward to a weekend, maybe some rain here and there, but no big deal. At least we have some time to do some things that maybe we need to catch up on, or maybe we just want to relax a little bit. You choose to do what you'd like to do with your own time. That's what the beauty of the weekend is all about. And coming up right now, we have some interesting music for you. You know, Kevin Putz is a very interesting composer, an American composer, who, when he was a child, really was fascinated by the piano sonatas of Mozart. And Kevin Putz, I found out about this composer because of an opera that was at the Met on the schedule last year. And I wanted to get some more of his music, and so I got a compact disc with a few of his pieces, one of which you're about to hear right now, the Marimba Concerto. It was actually composed in 1997. He revised it in 2021, but it is basically an inspiration because of Mozart's piano sonatas, just that movement, that flow. And so today you're going to be hearing that movement, but it's just a delightful, light sound. It's very different. Jisoo Jung is our marimbist and joining the Baltimore Symphony Orchestra under Maren Alsop on WVIA. Music from American composer Kevin Putz on WVIA Radio.

0: That was some fun music of American composer Kevin Putz. That was the Marimba Concerto. We had Jisoo Jung, our marimbist, joining members of the Baltimore Symphony Orchestra under Maren Alsop here on WVIA Radio. This particular piece was inspired by Mozart piano sonatas, so that's really interesting, but a wonderful composer. And it was a delight to hear something a little bit different. We kind of traveled the musical timeline today, which makes me happy. And I hope you enjoyed that piece here on WVIA Radio.
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0: We move on now to some music of Franz Josef Haydn on WVIA, going back on the musical timeline a little bit with a piano trio in G, with members of the Beaux-Arts Trio performing on WVIA.

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0: That's Jennifer Campbell, Executive Director of the Berwick nonprofit Beyond Violence, with programs to help women and children find a safer pathway to a more promising future. I'm Lisa Mazzarella. Rediscovering self-worth and new hope on the next Community Connection, Friday during Morning Edition and All Things Considered on WVIA. That was a very interesting Community Connection, more than interesting. It was a very courageous Community Connection, to be sure. Hi, Erica.
2: Hi, Lisa. And every Friday we start out to asking you to tell us more about the Friday edition of Community Connection and what we'll hear in the short version during All Things Considered and on the website for the full story.
0: The full story is about a half hour long, and to be perfectly honest with you, when I spoke with Jennifer Campbell, she is an absolutely dedicated individual. She and two other women, one woman does adult therapy and another woman does child therapy, and goes into the Berwick School District with this nonprofit called Beyond Violence. And it is a nonprofit that is dedicated to helping those who are undergoing domestic violence, sexual abuse, and they try to help these women find themselves and find a better path. And it was an intense interview. It really was an intense interview because a lot has to deal with children in the mix too, and wondering where the children are going to go, that kind of thing. And so she talked about all of those big pieces that have to be put together in order for that individual to move forward.
2: And Lisa, I was very struck when the interview was over and you were telling me about what took place.
0: Yeah.
2: You suggested that when you went to the website, the website is filled with bright colors and positive energy and all that. And you asked her about that and the discrepancy.
0: Yeah. And she says, you know, the beautiful thing about our website is the fact that, yes, it is positive, and yes, it's filled with colors and pastel colors and smiling women and children and so forth, because they find their way out. We help them find their way out, and we will work hard to make that happen. And we have a lot of wonderful nonprofit organizations that are in our network that will help us. If we can't do something, they can help us out. But we want to make sure that these women and these kids are safe.
2: And how long has Jennifer been with this organization?
0: She's been with the organization about 22 years. And she looks like she's 22 years old, you know. But there's such a passion in what she does. And she is so concerned about every single person that comes through there. You can see it. You can feel it. You can hear it in her voice. There's just that need to want to help. And so she and the two other therapists, along with that wonderful network of nonprofits in Berwick, the Berwick area, they try their very best to make sure that everybody's safe.
2: And so that's a powerful one. So we get the basics at 4:44 during All Things Considered, right?
0: Right. And then the full story you'll hear at any time you'd like at wvia.org/community. And if you are into listening to stories along these lines, please listen to Jennifer's story. It's an important story. And if you ever need any help, there are numbers there. Contact information in the event that you do need some help. There are numbers there that you can go to immediately.
2: Such a very important service that they are providing, but you too, Lisa, in bringing their story to the wider public. It's really very important. Community Connections and Connection is a powerful outlet for people who don't have advertising budgets and don't get to go out on the speaking trail and so forth, right?
0: This is true. And this is the reason why we do what we do, because there are nonprofit organizations that do have that wherewithal. And there are many of them, and they are kind of lost in the shuffle. They have a hard time fundraising. They have a hard time getting out an end-of-the-year report. They have a hard time sending any kind of thing that they're having as far as an event or so forth, any kind of a fundraising event. It's difficult because they don't have the money to pay for the postage. And even though it's a 501c3 nonprofit, it's still a lot, and they don't have the people to help them fill and stuff the envelopes. So you hear all these stories. But these people will not give up. They will not give up. And that's why I love this project so much. There is that, under that radar, under the radar angels, I call them, they really do such amazing work. Every single one of these folks that I have a chance to speak with, They are incredible.
2: And if you have a nonprofit organization that you know of or you're part of, you will be delighted to be contacted, right, Lisa?
0: Absolutely. You know, if you go to wvia.org/community, there is the website there. You can listen to the stories, and there are many of them. But there's also a form that you can fill out, your nonprofit organization. Fill it out. It will get to me immediately. I will call you back, and we could set an appointment and sit down and talk about some of the things that your nonprofit organization has done. Maybe some of them are very historic nonprofits. Maybe you've just started a few years ago and things are moving along. Some of the things you would like to continue with are new programs and new kind of connections you'd like to make with other nonprofits. These are the things we want to hear.
2: Right. So it's wvia.org/community.
0: That's right. Okay. Thank you.
2: Yes.
0: And what's on Art Scene today?
2: Art Scene today... That's not a fife and a drum, but that's the best I can do. It's the beginning, really, now of the push to July 4th. And this is the first conversation of at least three we'll be having with regional theater groups about the productions underway to present the musical 1776. And this is one that's a Diva Productions Actors Circle collaboration. They have a grant from America 250 PA to put on this production. It's Paige Belitsky, Bob Belitsky, and all the associated performers and backstage folks from the area who are involved in the project. And so we're going to learn about their take on 1776.
0: Oh my goodness, that's one of the best shows, the best musicals ever. And if you wanted to have your spirits raised, that's one show to see.
2: So they came, Bob and Paige, and Paige and Bob, and but also someone you knew.
0: I know, I knew John Adams. Oh, it was amazing.
2: Who knew? Ray Hopkins, the actor.
0: John, yeah, and he plays the part of John Adams. And I remember Ray when he was just a little kid, and here he is, an actor on the stage, and he's got the lead role, a very important role. I'm so, so pleased. He's got a beautiful singing voice, great acting, a great actor too. So I'm very, very proud of him.
2: So that's what's in store.
0: Terrific. 1776 coming up on Art Scene today as we celebrate America's birthday, 250th birthday. Erica, thank you so much.
2: Thank you always, Lisa.
0: Appreciate it. Have a good weekend.
2: You too.
0: Little bit of music to kind of cool us off, courtesy of Hustleman. This is called The Brook on WVIA.

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6: Live from NPR News in Washington, I'm Windsor Johnston. President Trump is pushing back against reports about a possible deal with Iran. In a post on social media, Trump said details reported by Tehran do not match what he says was agreed to in writing. Aaron David Miller is with the Carnegie Endowment for International Peace. He says the rapidly shifting messages from the president are raising questions about whether an agreement is within reach.
7: We've been here before. There's a bit of wash, rinse, and repeat here. I think by CNN's count, this is the 39th time the president, including yesterday, 39th time the president has basically put out a statement indicating we're on the cusp of an actual deal. I think it's reasonable to assume, and it is an assumption, that we are closer than ever, but ever actually has been extremely difficult to define when you're talking about Donald Trump and U.S.-Iranian negotiations.
6: The back and forth comes as negotiators continue working toward an agreement aimed at reducing tensions and restoring shipping through the Strait of Hormuz. An Israeli airstrike in Lebanon has damaged a UNESCO-listed World Heritage Site in the southern city of Tyre. NPR's Jana Raff reports from Beirut.
8: The ancient port of Tyre is an important Roman site conquered by Alexander the Great and key to a powerful maritime empire. On Sunday, an Israeli airstrike cracked some of the 2,000-year-old walls, damaged columns, and shifted ancient capitals in what is known as the Egyptian port. An antiquities official, Nader Saklawi, tells NPR. He says some of the damage was caused when metal parts of a generator went flying following a strike that destroyed a century-old heritage house. Israel says it is launching attacks on Hezbollah in Tyre on Lebanon's southern coast. It did not say what it was targeting in that strike Sunday. Jane Araf, NPR News, Beirut.
6: The Men's World Soccer Tournament is underway. It kicked off yesterday in Mexico City, where Mexico beat South Africa in the first group stage match. Steve Futterman reports from a watch party in Los Angeles.
9: It was a festive gathering. The fans, most dressed in the Mexican team colors of green, white, and red, cheered wildly when Mexico jumped in front 1-0. El Tri, as the Mexican team is called, ended up beating South Africa 2-0. One of those attending was Victor Torres. His parents were both born in Mexico.
10: Very happy, very happy. We're excited to be here, excited for the opening of the World Cup, and hopefully Mexico keeps going up.
9: Around 3.5 million people of Mexican descent live in Los Angeles County, and it's possible the Mexican team could play a match in L.A. as the World Cup progresses. For NPR News, I'm Steve Futterman in Los Angeles.
6: On Wall Street, the Dow was up 203 points, the Nasdaq down 78. This is NPR News in Washington. A federal judge has temporarily blocked the Justice Department's nearly $1.8 billion anti-weaponization fund, despite public assurances from administration officials that the program is not moving forward. The judges ordered the government to provide sworn statements within a week from the acting attorney general and the Treasury Secretary, confirming the fund will not proceed. The Food and Drug Administration is taking a step to respond to the current outbreak of the New World screwworm. The FDA has authorized the use of a generic flea medicine to treat screwworm cases in cats and dogs. NPR's Sydney Lupkin reports.
11: New World screwworms are flies that lay eggs in living mammals, usually cattle. If left untreated, screwworm maggots can cause secondary infections and other deadly damage. A U.S. screwworm outbreak began earlier this month with an infected calf in Texas. There are now 6 cases total, according to the Department of Agriculture. The USDA also confirmed the parasite in a dog in New Mexico on Monday. The FDA has authorized generic nitinpyrim tablets for emergency use in dogs, puppies, cats, and kittens. The tablets are available over the counter, but veterinarians may still need to physically remove remaining screwworm larvae. Although screwworms mostly affect livestock, in rare cases they can infest humans and pets. Sydney Lupkin, NPR News.
6: SpaceX began trading at $150 a share. That's around 11% over the $135 the company had named as its list price. It's now officially the largest IPO in history. This is NPR.
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15: And again, that's June 17th. 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We have a weather forecast that calls for a kind of day that is partly sunny in the late morning, so we're moving right now into the afternoon, but the clouds will roll in, and there is a 90% chance of showers and thunderstorms this afternoon. Highs today in the upper 80s. Partly cloudy tonight, a chance of showers and thunderstorms in the evening, 50% chance, and lows in the upper 50s. Tomorrow, sunny, highs in the mid-80s, and mostly clear Saturday night, lows around 60. Now, looking ahead to Sunday, showers likely, 70% chance, highs in the upper 80s, and winds out of the south, gusting up to 30 miles per hour.
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1776 is a masterpiece, I say. That's a review written by Daniel Sherrier that begins with a quote from the Broadway musical itself, 1776. Well, I'll never appear in the history books anyway, John Adams says. Sherrier continues, he's wrong, of course. A library's worth of history books and biographies focus on, or at least mention, John Adams. And not even just that. He's become a familiar figure of stage and screen. Think of the Broadway musical Hamilton that referenced him as an offstage character. And several years earlier, the HBO miniseries John Adams earned several shelves worth of Emmy Awards. But to me, the definitive dramatic interpretation of Adams can be seen in 1776, which the above quote comes from. The stage musical and 1972 movie make us believe a Congress can sing, and that alone is an extraordinary feat. The musical reinterprets the story of the Declaration of Independence, specifically the political fight as the Continental Congress decided whether to declare the independence in question, independence from Great Britain. It takes liberties with the details, and it is no substitute for reading about the actual history, but it's entertainment, as we know, first and foremost, and no musical can capture the full complexity of all these historical figures, but 1776 captures exactly the right spirit to celebrate Independence Day. John Adams is the central character. William Daniels originated the role on Broadway, and he plays himself masterfully in the movie. Adams' chief allies are Benjamin Franklin and Thomas Jefferson, while John Dickinson serves as the main antagonist. Political debates tend to be tedious affairs, so how on earth does a show about one work so well? It's not just the songs, though most of them are great. It's what's at the heart of the songs, dialogue, and blocking. John Adams believes in something. He believes in it passionately, to the point in which he's staked his entire life and reputation on this idea. He's imagining a better world, and he's determined to unite others around his cause. He wants and needs people to see what he sees. It's right there in the excellent final song. But he's not well-suited for this task. He's obnoxious and disliked. That cannot be denied. Adams is anything but a diplomat or a natural politician, but he is stubborn and tenacious. He displays a compelling mix of flaws and strengths. Adams is one of the more relatable founding fathers, and that works to the musical's benefit. The man was no demigod. None of them were. And the musical never pretends otherwise. As a musical, 1776 indeed entertains, and it's even a little whimsical at times, with witty dialogue and colorful songs such as "Sit Down, John," but Mr. Adams, and he plays the violin. It could easily be mistaken for a sanitized historical romp. While it includes some romping, it has much more going on for it. The exchanges with Abigail Adams allude to the hardships on the home front. Mama Looks Sharp describes the experience of a typical young soldier. The script acknowledges

0: too seriously, it goes on to strike exactly the right balance between entertainment, reverence, and humanity. That from a review by Daniel Sherrier found in And the Quest for Pop Culture. Sherrier makes the point strongly that John Adams is the central character and that he believes in something, believes in it passionately. John Adams believes in the way up to the point in which he staked his entire life and reputation on this idea. He's imagining a better world, and he's determined to unite others around his cause. He wants and needs people to see what he sees, words of Sherrier. But what happens when the actor playing John Adams believes in something passionately to the point in which he's rooting his creation of the character itself in the need for others, for Adams' fellows in the Continental Congress, and for actor Ray Hopkins, the audience in the theater, to recognize the powerful responsibility to imagine a better world and to help bring it about. When an actor like Ray Hopkins inhabits a character like John Adams, it's bound to anchor the entire production and give it an extra impact. Not to mention that the founders of Diva Productions, Paige and Bob Belitsky, believe in their very bones in the power of theater to make an impact like that. Paige Belitsky is the artistic director, and Bob Belitsky has the role of Benjamin Franklin. And Diva Productions, in collaboration with Actors Circle, proudly will present the Tony Award-winning musical 1776, the final two weekends of June at West Granton Intermediate School. Performances June 18th through the 28th. And this is a special production because they've received support through a grant from America 250 PA, the Pennsylvania Commission for the United States Semi-Quincentennial, and this project is the only America 250 PA grant supporting productions in Northeast Pennsylvania selected to help commemorate this historical national milestone through the performing arts. Paige Belitsky and Bob Belitsky paid a visit to the WVIA studios with actor Ray Hopkins, who plays John Adams, to talk about the musical 1776 as they prepare to open next Friday, June 19th, and about why they wanted to take on the musical in 2026.
1: I really, really wanted to do this musical. We haven't done musicals in a while, and this is one I've always wanted to direct. And I thought, well, you know, being the competitive person I am, I'm going to get this musical, and I did. We got the rights. We did it 18 months in advance, so there was no chance that we would lose it. And, of course, we partnered with Actors Circle because two small theaters can't afford to do this because at that time we hadn't gotten the grant money. But when the grant money came through, then we thought, wow, we need a bigger boat. We have to find a bigger venue. And we did. People were very generous to us.
2: We want to recognize the America 250 PA grant. They were very generous and made this production entirely possible.
0: Let's do logistics a little bit more. How many people are in the cast for 1776?
1: I think it's 24. I always get the number wrong. Is that 21 men? Might be 23.
3: 23 men and two women.
1: Two women, so 25. All I know is there's a lot of bodies on that stage.
0: And did you have any trepidation about getting good singers for all that cast?
1: Yes, I think you'd be a fool not to be worried about casting this kind of a show. But I was hopeful that because I did this very, very early, that I would have the turnout, and I did. And we were blessed with some beautiful voices. And not every male sings. Most do.
2: And we were also hoping we'd get the same response that we got when we did Chicago a while back. We thought, well, who's going to come out for Chicago for us? You know, I mean, where are we going to find all these dancers and all these triple threats that we needed? And again, they came through.
0: Have you worked with Diva and Actors Circle before, Ray?

0: So I've worked with actor circles before, but this is my first time doing a Diva production, and not just because Bob and Paige are here, but I have had a wonderful time so far, and it has been very, very fulfilling creatively.
1: When did you last encounter 1776 in your theater lives?
2: I know that we saw it at PTPA. We also saw it many years ago, I'm going to say decades ago, at the Daily Grind in Carbondale. Mm-hmm. And in fact, one of the original cast members from that show is in our show. And so it was really kind of a full circle moment. He was very excited about auditioning, and of course we cast him because he's wonderful.
3: And I've wanted to do 1776 all the way back since the bicentennial. I had the honor of seeing a performance of 1776 on July 4th, 1976, right there on Independence Mall. And we found out one of our cast members was actually in that production.
1: Really, the circle goes around and around.
2: Sometimes it's just meant to be. You know, you do a show and it's nice and everybody's happy and you do it and it's over and you move on. Every so often, something special happens. And this is special.
1: Now, we have to talk about the show when it was launched. 1969, was it? The world was a different place in 1969.
2: Was it, though?
1: There was turmoil.
2: There was a lot of turmoil in 1969, for those of us who are around to remember that. Not unlike some of the turmoil that we face today. So, yeah, it's pretty close.
1: Did you two pick up the script? And did you say, what does this say to us today? When did you get to the question of, what does the show say to us today?
2: Yeah, we've had a lot of discussions about this because, you know, we've been around a while, Bob and I. And from the very beginning, even before we got the rights to do it, we were discussing what the 26th season was going to bring, because the 26th season was very important. It is the 250th anniversary of our nation. It is an election year, the midterms, which says a lot with the political turmoil that's going on. There's a lot of, you know, the No Kings rallies going on, which ties into the whole thing with King George. And so there's a lot of connections.
3: And there's a lot of political compromise that is in the show. Also, the slavery issue, which is very timely.
1: Ray, what drew you back to doing the show again?
0: So I absolutely loved working on it the last time. I was Thomas Jefferson, and I music directed at PTPA in 2019. And since then, I've just had an appreciation for this show. And after that production, I knew that I wanted to take on the role of Adams. It was kind of like a dream come true to be cast as John Adams. And a lot of people, when they found out that I was cast as John Adams, they said to me, oh, you're being so very American. That's unlike you. And I've had to come to the grips of this. At present, there is, as we said, a lot of turmoil and things that are going on. And I find that it is very difficult to align myself with the country, with what it's doing, versus what I would love for it to be. And I think that that is the perfect comparison to John Adams, in that he's fighting for a better world. He's fighting for, you know, as I say in my one song, I see Americans, all Americans free forevermore.

0: And that's actually what I've based this performance on. That thesis statement is what I'm going for.
1: And he brings it across. You
2: Absolutely.
1: Are nodding dramatically.
2: Absolutely.
1: You.
2: You know, theater is a lot of things, but this play needs to be presented to the fullest possible extent of the talent that this area allows. It deserves that. It is beautifully written, and you need people to understand how important an issue this was. You know, we take our freedom for granted all the time. And if things are tough in the country, that's when we say, oh, this is happening, that's happening, and we question. But most of the time, we just get up and we go through our day because we're Americans. But we need to know why we're Americans and how it happened.
1: And this does it, even though it is a musical that is based in history, but there are...
3: liberties.
2: Yeah, yeah, they take liberties.
1: To make it a show.
2: Yes, right? Entertaining, of course.
1: Bob, you mentioned compromise is going on in our world. How does the musical address the compromises that had to be made then?
3: Well, clearly right now it's the North, Northern colonies versus the Southern colonies. They have a different approach. You know, the Southern colonies were more for appeasement of the British crown, where the Northern colonies, they suffered. They had blood drawn. And so they're approaching it from different sides. So there was a lot of compromise that had to go between the two organizations to get all 13 colonies to unanimously agree to this Declaration of Independence.
1: And about the music itself, how is it coming together with the story? Integrated beautifully?
2: I think for me, from a director's point of view, I like that when it's funny and lighthearted, the music reflects that. But when serious issues come out, the music also is smart enough to address it. There's one song that is so, so dark, but it revolves around the issue of slavery and who does not have blood on their hands.

0: That's sung by Rutledge from South Carolina.
1: Do you have a range of songs, John Adams, some that are light and some that are...
2: Well, there are definitely a lot of moments in the show where I am going just nonstop, off the rails, screaming at everyone. But the culmination of the show ends with this song called Is Anybody There? And it's this moment that's more introspective, and we see very much into Adam's mind during this number. And even though it does have this big, grand moment, in a way it comes back down to a whisper, but in such a way that it allows me to explore every range of emotion that Adams is feeling. And of course we have, you know, Sit Down John, where I'm being bombastic and loud and obnoxious and disliked, as everyone says. But then we also have some fun numbers in there, like He Plays the Violin, which is sung with Franklin and Martha Jefferson. And then there are also some love songs with Abigail Adams. There's a whole range of emotions that I get to play musically that I am stoked to be involved with.
3: Just one song in particular, where he's railing against Congress with his piddle, twiddle, and resolve. And then just at the end of that song, he immediately launches into Yours, Yours, Yours, which is a very beautiful, romantic ballad.
4: They can't agree on what is right and wrong, or what is good or bad. I'm convinced the only purpose this Congress ever had was to gather here

0: Abigail, Abigail, I have such a desire to knock heads together.
1: I know, my dearest, I know.
2: Introduce us to Abigail.
3: Abigail Adams, truly the rock of the Adams family. And Kaylee, who is playing Abigail, and I have become such good friends because of this production. We talk almost every day now, and I believe that that has helped us strengthen our characters. We both are very, very serious about acting and being in this production, and so that has been sort of the cornerstone of our work. It's like we appreciate each other as people, and therefore we can explore how the Adams felt for each other.
2: Tell us about the women.
4: Two women, and I have to be honest with you, I couldn't have dreamt that two women would walk through the door that were so perfect for these roles. Kaylee, as we were just talking about, she has this sweetness in her voice, this caring quality. And off stage, she and Ray, they act like an old married couple. It's so funny. I'm always saying to them, oh, you two stop, because they're bickering at each other and poking. And it's wonderful to see that chemistry, because you not only see it on the stage where you pray that it is, but you see it off the stage and you know that's why it's going to be successful. Now, Martha Jefferson, this is a nice story. Martha Jefferson just finished her freshman year at the University of Scranton. She was one of my students in the drama club at Old Forge High School. She has a brilliant voice, and she makes the absolutely perfect Martha. She's young, and the character is giddy and light, and it's wonderful. So the women are perfect.
2: And what does their music, the women's music, add to the story?
5: Abigail definitely has parts of the show that she is unique in her position, where she's guiding John, where she's advising John. And Martha is someone who was brought in to help Jefferson write the Declaration of Independence.
4: In the song, The Violin, he plays the violin. Martha talks about it's just not the music that won her heart. And it lets the audience just go down that road. And it's very cute, but it's very true. He could not concentrate. He wanted to go home to be with his new bride, and that wasn't happening. So they brought the new bride to him, which certainly helped. In Abigail, I find that Abigail, yes, she is a good partner to John Adams, but she pulls those reins tight when he's thinking that, you know, he's the smartest person in the room and no one understands except him. And she does not let him get away with anything. And that's what I like about her.
3: Yes, I think Paige put that perfectly. Though it's not my state, a line from the show. The sentiments of North Carolina, exactly.
2: Now, Bob, tell us how you're channeling your inner Ben Franklin.
5: Well, he's a little bit of a loose cannon. I mean, he's very thoughtful. He's very well studied. It's amazing that he had only like 2 years of formal education, and he was like a runaway teenager. So you can sort of relate to runaway teenagers today, where he went on to form what became the University of Pennsylvania. I mean, he was a master inventor. There were so many things that he invented, not just the bifocals, but things like the Franklin stove. Yeah. But
4: the Franklin stove.
5: Esoteric stuff like electrical terms. Like he came up with battery, positive, negative, those concepts for the first time. So he was a real, true Renaissance man, and he grew from all of his experiences.
2: If John Adams is a bit of a hothead, what is the tone of Ben generally?
5: He keeps it light. He keeps it more on the light side. He's always grounding John. Says, come on, John. I mean, really, John, you know, that sort of thing. But Benjamin Franklin has his moments as well, especially toward the end, where he's trying to complain to John. John, you know, ease up on this slavery issue, because you're going to jeopardize our entire cause.
4: Of course, Franklin was hopeful that it would be addressed when the new nation formed. And as we all know, that did not go well. And 90 years later, we had a real issue.
2: What about the costumes? You were very excited.
4: The costuming is phenomenal. We have a lady, Judith Mulder, who actually has her degree in costume design and taught at Montclair College in New Jersey. So she knows her history. She knows her stuff. And I have to tell you, she designed them all. She chose the colors, the material. She sews them all. She's amazing. The only thing that we did to help her was we covered some buttons. She is a wonder, and the costumes are breathtaking.
2: And the set, you've got a movable feast.
4: Yes, literally and figuratively. I have always wanted a turntable set. And, of course, we can't do it at the D because we're tiny. And we couldn't do it at Actors Circle, although we could, but it'd be a really small turntable. But when the Scranton School District said that they'd love to be our partner, they gave us the West Intermediate Middle School, which we absolutely love. It's a huge stage. And our set designer and builder, Kylie Pimentel, came to me and said, I'm thinking about a turntable. And went, that's exactly what I want. Please do some designs for me. It is amazing. It is big. It holds all the men plus Hancock and Thompson who have to be on stage. And when the scenes take place away from Congress, the whole set turns and all you see are shutters on the outside of the building. It's phenomenal.
5: Yeah, she has to transition from Jefferson's bedroom to the full Congress. That's a major set change.
4: Yep.
2: You don't have to tip your hand, but you said you use the space.
4: We use the space. It's a unique space. When they went to see it initially, I was not there because I was busy working with my students for their show at Old Forge. So when I saw the space, what I had already directed, I had to change because I had a lot of action coming down a center aisle or a side aisle, and there aren't any. But there are a lot of doors. So we have a lot of people running in and out of doors, which is really wonderful because this school has two follow spots. So I can run wild in that auditorium, and that's right up my alley. I love it.
2: And because we're talking on WVIA radio, we want to shine a spotlight on our greatly missed Larry Voitko. We understand he's in the cast.
4: He is in the cast. We are so excited. He showed up for auditions. And, of course, immediately I said to him, I'd love to have you read and sing for Rutledge because it's a magnificent song and Larry has a magnificent voice. And he said, oh, I think that might be too much for me now. But he wanted to be Roger Sherman, and pretty much I said, well, if that's what you'd like to do, then it's okay with me. But he is marvelous. And he and Bob worked decades ago in Sweeney Todd. Mm-hmm. So we knew Larry from VIA, of course, and from local theater.
2: Did you, when you were doing the show before and music directing, Ray, did it stay with you so that even though you're in a role that you weren't in last time, did you have an easy in to learn the role?
3: Absolutely. I've basically had the timing down to the millisecond with all of the tracks, and so I've tried to be helpful to my other castmates who were getting used to these tracks for the first time by having my cues ready. But just having that sort of competitive edge has helped me because then I got to focus more on my lines rather than the music.
2: I will ask you then, and you gave us a very good answer, so you don't have to go beyond the answer that you gave us, but you were talking about the point of view that you are having as John Adams in the show. As you're all are rehearsing together, does 1776 doing it today feel different than even it was when you did it in 2019?
3: It definitely feels more timely. It feels more intense. Not to say that things weren't dissimilar in 2019, especially with what happened the following year where we've gone down that path. And I think it's safe to say, you know, anyone who knows me knows that I am in opposition to what is going on right now. I, too, like John Adams, view a world where we have these freedoms. And I think that coming from this place, especially my personal connections to it and how I fit into society versus how John Adams would have fit into today's society, I think that it's very important to realize, especially because a big joke online during the first presidency was, oh, I'll just move to Canada. And now looking back and seeing that the fire is ignited to, no, we can't just run away. We live in America. We are Americans. We have to make this country what we want it to be. And I think that that is a perfect base point. And getting to play John Adams really helps me feel like I'm getting a little bit of doing my part. And hopefully this inspires this production, this show. I hope it inspires people to be the change that they want to see.
2: And you two are nodding because it feels like that to you, that this is a show that isn't left in the tail end of the 60s. It's current right now, and it should make us ask questions about not just then, but then through the eyes of now, and then learning from that, right?
4: Sure. Bob and I, we're kids of the 60s. I mean, we grew up in turbulent times, no less turbulent now. And it's our job in theater is to make people feel. You need to get an emotion, but it's your job to bring knowledge, to educate. And I mean that in entertainment terms, of course, but this is serious material. Yes, it has its light moments, but this is where we started. And I think people lose sight of that. And it's time. You need to stand up and be counted, just like we did in the 60s. So here we are, you know, 1776, 2026. It's needed.
2: Tell us where and when.
4: Well, we are going to open on June 19th. And our first weekend is Friday, Saturday, Sunday, 19, 20, 21. The second week, we're doing Thursday, Friday, Saturday, Sunday. They're all at 7:30, except for the Sunday matinees, which are at 2. Tickets are easy to get. You can call either theater. You can go on the website for Actors Circle. You can go on Diva's Facebook page. You can call my theater, 570-209-7766, which is kind of funny. I love that phone number with this 1776. And there's a QR code if you go online. And it's at the West Scranton Intermediate School on Fellow Street in Scranton. And it seats 300, so we don't have to worry about running out of space. So get your tickets, and you can get them at the door. And the 250 PA people have come to some of our pre-events. They are happy with what we've done and what we are going to do. And they will be there to represent. So we're excited.
2: Paige Bilitsky, artistic director, and Bob Bilitsky, who has the role of Benjamin Franklin, with actor Ray Hopkins, who has the assignment of bringing John Adams to life, speaking with us about a very special production of 1776, the musical, music and lyrics by Sherman Edwards, and a book by Peter Stone. Diva Productions, in collaboration with Actors Circle, will present the Tony Award-winning musical 1776 from June 19th through the 28th. And as we heard, the production will run Thursday, the second weekend. So the first weekend, it's Friday, Saturday, and Sunday. And then the second weekend, it's Thursday, Friday, Saturday, and Sunday at the West Scranton Intermediate School Auditorium, 1401 Fellows Street in Scranton. And again, the shows are Fridays and Saturdays at 7:30 p.m., Sundays at 2, and that extra performance, the second weekend, there will be a Thursday performance on June 25th, also at 7:30. You can call the number that has sevens and sixes in it, and that's the Diva Theater number, area code 570-209-7766, 209-7766. It's the Tony Award-winning musical, 1776, presented by Diva Productions in collaboration with Actors Circle, and it is Northeast Pennsylvania's only America 250 PA grant-supported production of the show. And you can see it at West Scranton Intermediate School Auditorium, 1401 Fellows Street in Scranton. And that's Fridays and Saturdays at 7:30 p.m., Sundays at 2, with an extra show on Thursday, June 25th, also at 7:30.

0: You're tuned to Art Scene on WVIA, and you may be longing to hear just a touch of this song.
1: By God, I have had this Congress. For 10 years, King George and his Parliament have gulled, cullied, and diddled these colonies, and still this Congress refuses to grant any of my proposals on independence, even so much as the courtesy of open debate. Good God, what in hell are they waiting for?

0: Never! Dear God!
1: This from the original soundtrack recording for the film that was made of 1776 Jack's, 1776 Jack Warner's production. And that was Sit Down, John, with William Daniels and the company on WVIA. We'll move to some music from the time of the American Revolution. First, Chester. And Chester was published in 1778 as a patriotic hymn by William Billings, and it immediately became the popular song of the American Revolution, almost achieving the status of the national anthem. It was both a hymn and it became a marching song. It was adopted by the Continental Army as that marching song. And then, fast forward to the 20th century, composer William Schumann created a triptych, his New England triptych, that had the subtitle of three pieces for orchestra after William Billings, and one of those pieces he worked with is Chester. So first we'll hear Chester with the Goldman Band, and then we'll go right into the William Schumann short version of Chester from the New England Triptych on WVIA

0: Music of William Schumann there, Chester from the New England Triptych, and it was performed by the Dallas Symphony Orchestra under the direction of Andrew Litton. And we began with the greatest band in the land, the Goldman Band. That's the title of the album, and their rendition of Chester by William Billings. It was the Goldman Band under the direction of Richard Franco Goldman on WVIA.
1: As America celebrates 250 years, we pause to ask a powerful question. What does the American dream mean in northeastern Pennsylvania? Watch the PBS documentary Amerigo, The Search for the American Dream, followed by Amerigo in northeastern Pennsylvania, a community town hall featuring producer David McCourt, who moderates the discussion, and Pulitzer Prize-winning writer Paul Muldoon, and me, Carbondale Mayor Michelle Bannon, Thursday, June 25th at 7 and 8:30 p.m. on WVIA-TV.
0: You may have heard our conversation yesterday with Mayor Michelle Bannon of Carbondale. She spoke just a little bit about her participation in that documentary and how important it is for our consideration right now in 2026 to talk about, to reflect upon the American dream. And the producers of the national documentary were taken with Carbondale and felt that Carbondale is just a quintessential example of how people come together in community and make things happen. So it's a documentary and then the town hall meeting that followed, and it's June 25th, everything getting underway at 7. And for more information, go to WVIA-TV, or you'll find the schedule at WVIA.org and look for the schedule, WVIA-TV. 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

0: Music of Julian Work, and Julian Work's piece is titled Driftwood Patterns, and it was performed there by the Northern Arizona University Wind Symphony under the direction of Dr. Patricia Hoy. 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
4: 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She died last week. 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
6: Live from NPR News in Washington, I'm Windsor Johnston. The opening bell at the NASDAQ today as SpaceX made its market debut. NPR's Jeff Brumfield reports company shares opened above the listing price.
7: SpaceX began trading at $150 a share. That's around 11% over the $135 the company had named as its list price. It's now officially the largest initial public offering in history. The IPO is also set to make Elon Musk even richer. He could become the world's first trillionaire. The soaring stock price comes despite the fact that SpaceX has been recording big losses in its AI business. Investors are betting that Musk's vision can take the spaceflight company literally to the moon and beyond. Jeff Brumfield, NPR News.
6: A federal judge has issued a preliminary injunction blocking the Justice Department's nearly $1.8 billion anti-weaponization fund. The judge said the move was necessary despite the department's statements that the fund was not moving forward. NPR's Ryan Lucas reports.
8: At a court hearing on a lawsuit challenging the fund, U.S. District Judge Leonie Brinkema said the public statements from DOJ officials that the department was abandoning the fund were not sufficient. She noted that President Trump continues to publicly support the fund and that the government has refused to formally declare under oath that the fund is indeed dead. Judge Brinkema therefore issued a preliminary injunction blocking the fund, but she gave the Justice Department 1 week to provide a clear, unambiguous declaration under penalty of perjury, signed by the Acting Attorney General and the U.S. Treasury Secretary, that the fund will not move ahead. If it does so, the judge said she will likely dismiss the lawsuit. If the government does not do so, then the case will move forward. Ryan Lucas, NPR News, Alexandria, Virginia.
6: Ebola continues to spread in Eastern Democratic Republic of Congo. According to the latest figures, more than 670 people have contracted the virus and 136 have died. Emmett Livingstone reports.
9: All appears calm on the streets of Bunia, a city of over 1 million people in Ituri province in eastern Congo. But the easy atmosphere belies the ongoing crisis. Hand-washing stations have sprung up everywhere. And in a central plaza, a screen blares a video explaining Ebola symptoms on loop. 185 cases have been recorded in the city, but there is active transmission in the rural hinterland too. According to the latest government figures, confirmed cases have been recorded in over half of Ituri's health zones. No one knows the true number of people infected. Aid workers say that many people are choosing to stay at home if they develop symptoms, which is complicating the response. For NPR News, I'm Emmett Livingstone in Bunia.
6: On Wall Street, the Dow was up 352 points. This is NPR. Cleanup operations are underway across parts of the Midwest after severe storms brought tornadoes, power outages, and travel disruptions yesterday. More than 380,000 customers in Illinois and Indiana were left without electricity. Tornado damage was reported in several communities. There's one reported death in Iowa. The long-awaited opening of a massive new bridge between Detroit and Windsor, Ontario, Canada is being postponed. Officials in charge of the Gordie Howe International Bridge canceled a ribbon-cutting ceremony set for today. Quinn Kleinfelter from member station WDET reports.
10: The new span, jointly owned by Canada and the state of Michigan, would compete with the private Ambassador Bridge across one of the U.S. busiest trade corridors. But President Trump is engaging in a trade war with Canada. He's vowed to block the bridge from opening unless the U.S. receives extra trade concessions, even though Canada covered all of the cost of construction. Canadian Prime Minister Mark Carney says his nation is working through issues with the Trump administration, which is also negotiating a renewal of the free trade deal between the U.S., Canada, and Mexico. For NPR News, I'm Quinn Kleinfelter in Detroit.
6: Artist David Hockney has died. He was known for his vibrant paintings of swimming pools and California landscapes that helped define modern art. Born in Northern England, Hockney spent much of his life in Southern California and became one of the most influential British artists of the last century. He was 88 years old. This is NPR.
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8: Good afternoon. I'm Erica Funky. It will be mostly cloudy this afternoon with showers and a chance of thunderstorms. 90% chance, highs in the upper 80s. Partly cloudy overnight with a chance of showers and thunderstorms in the evening. Lows in the upper 50s, a bit breezy. Winds out of the northwest, gusting up to 20 miles per hour. And chance of rain, 50%. Tomorrow, it will be sunny with highs in the mid-80s. And Sunday, showers likely, a 70% chance. Highs in the upper 80s and winds out of the south, gusting up to 30 miles per hour. We have music of Rachmaninoff, but first we'll remind you of the theme that Rachmaninoff chose to vary.

Rachmaninoff was not alone. We can think of Brahms and other composers who were attracted to Variation 20 from the set of 24 variations for solo piano, the Caprice number 24. And this is Midori performing. We have a performance now of the Rhapsody on this theme of Paganini now, and it's Rachmaninoff's work for piano and orchestra. Rachmaninoff, as we know, had a long-standing friendship relationship with the Philadelphia Orchestra. Well, this is a contemporary performance, and it's Yannick Nezet-Séguin who is conducting, and Daniil Trifonov, the remarkable pianist who often performs with the Philadelphia Orchestra, and it's on the Deutsche Grammophon label, and we hear it now on WVIA.

0: The Rhapsody on a Theme of Paganini, Opus 43, by Rachmaninoff, a performance there with Daniil Trifonov and the Philadelphia Orchestra under the direction of Yannick Nézet-Séguin on WVIA.
1: A story of love, courage, and freedom, Beethoven's Fidelio is a celebration of the human spirit and the triumph of justice over oppression. His only opera has all that we love about Beethoven with its uniquely powerful music. Fidelio from the Vienna State Opera. I'm Lisa Flynn, and I hope you'll be listening.
0: And that's this Saturday afternoon at 1 o'clock, and as you know, the Metropolitan Opera broadcast season has come to a close, and we will bring you performances from around the world, Vienna, for example, around the country, and that will continue until the start of the next Met season, 2026-2027, in the late fall. So don't fret that we won't be bringing you opera generally at 1 o'clock unless there's an early start time. We have music next by Zoltán Kodály. And Kodály and his friend Béla Bartók were part of a movement to record and analyze the folk music of their native Hungary. And they went out into the field and did some systematic collecting of folk songs. We have a piece called The Hungarian Rondo that was written in 1917. And we know that was a fraught year in Europe. It was first performed in Vienna the next year, and it was only published in the bicentennial year in this country. It was 1976 when it was published, but it is a piece that's based on actual traditional melodies rather than on general language. Some composers can generally create their own sense of what a Hungarian folk tune might sound like, but it is the Hungarian Rondo, and we hear it performed here now by the Orpheus Chamber Orchestra on WVIA.

0: The Hungarian Rondo by Zoltán Kodály, it was performed there by members of the Orpheus Chamber Orchestra on WVIA, and as we heard, it had its first performance in Vienna in 1918, and we'll hear music connected with Vienna next.
1: Concierto is a celebration of the Hispanic contributions to classical music. This week, the legendary Catalan musician Pablo Casals conducts Schubert with the Marlborough Festival Orchestra. And you'll hear a suite for oboe and strings by El Gran Astor Piazzolla. That's next time on Concierto.
0: Sunday afternoon at 2 on WVIA. Since we last brought you the weather forecast, the National Weather Service has updated the forecast. It will be mostly cloudy today with showers and a chance of thunderstorms, and some of the thunderstorms may produce some gusty winds, highs today in the mid-80s, and chance of rain 60%. Partly cloudy and less humid tonight, lows in the upper 50s. Sunny on Saturday, highs in the mid-80s. And showers likely on Sunday, highs in the mid-80s, winds out of the south gusting up to 30 miles per hour, and chance of rain 80%. Franz Lehár was active in the Viennese light life, the life of Vienna in terms of his music making, and he had a chance to create an operetta that was an enormous hit. It was The Merry Widow in 1905, and it really had not just regional success, it had worldwide success. And he eventually got round to arranging the best of that operetta's waltz melodies for dancing, and he titled that piece Sirens of the Ball, and it's taken from mostly from the big waltz number of the Act One finale. We'll hear Sirens of the Ball now with the Vienna Philharmonic under the direction of John Elliott Gardner on WVIA.

0: Sirens of the Ball, music by Franz Lehár, that he arranged for dancing from his opera, The Merry Widow. And we had a performance here with the Vienna Philharmonic under the direction of John Elliott Gardner on WVIA.
1: Bartók's music for strings, percussion, and celesta includes this colorful romp through a Bulgarian folk tune. On the next Chicago Symphony Orchestra broadcast, we'll hear this remarkable score along with Stravinsky's The Firebird and music by Mahler. Next time with the CSO, I'm Lisa Simeone.
0: Concerts by the Chicago Symphony Orchestra featured Sunday nights at 10 here on WVIA. 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
5: It happens sometimes that wonderful music just disappears for decades or even centuries. The most common way this happens is composers' manuscripts get filed in these huge archives and they get lost in those vast collections. That's what happened with this piece of music. From APM, American Public Media, this is Performance Today. I'm Valerie Kaler. Samuel Coleridge Taylor was an 18-year-old in London when he wrote this piano quintet in 1893. It got played once that year, and then not again until 2001. We'll hear the Lost and Found Piano Quintet by Samuel Coleridge Taylor in concert later in this hour of PT. Also on the way, the Canary Quartet, our 2015 PT Young Artists in Residence, with music commissioned by them just a year earlier. Here's a little something from their debut album released a year later.

That Andante by Eugène Boza, played by the Canary Quartet on their very first album, French Saxophone Quartets, released in 2016. Canary will be back later this hour with music about life and death and love. From APM, American Public Media, this is Performance Today, taking you to concerts around the world. I'm Valerie Kaler. Going to school and getting an education can help you prepare for a job, but there is nothing that can replace the knowledge you get from hands-on experience, even if that experience comes from a slightly different angle. Antonio Monacorda is a conductor based in Berlin. He has studied conducting formally, but before that, he learned some invaluable lessons about leading an orchestra by being in the orchestra. Monacorda was the concertmaster, the first violinist of the Gustav Mahler Youth Orchestra, went on to become a founding member and longtime concertmaster of the Mahler Chamber Orchestra, both led by Claudio Abbado. Working with Abbado taught Monacorda that the conductor is really there to help the orchestra, not control it. He appreciated how Abbado did not have a massive ego, but rather approached the musicians with a spirit of simply making music together. Unexpectedly, though, Monacorda feels he learned even more playing under conductors who weren't so great. He said it became a concertmaster's job to hold the orchestra together, even with a quote-unquote bad conductor. And he got some first-hand experience on what not to do. Antonello Monacorda takes all those leadership lessons with him onto the podium. He was the artistic director of the Potsdam Chamber Academy for 15 years, and he also conducts major orchestras and opera house orchestras all around the world. Let's drop in on a recent concert Monacorda led in Copenhagen with the Danish National Symphony Orchestra. This is the Coriolan Overture by Beethoven.

Beethoven wrote that overture for a play called Coriolan, about a Roman general who rebelled against what he saw as the corruption of Rome. We heard Beethoven's Coriolan overture from a concert in Copenhagen, Denmark. Antonello Monacorta led the Danish National Symphony Orchestra.

In a moment, love to Dad. 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

Anyone who's lost a loved one to cancer is familiar with the complicated swirl of emotions that are part and parcel of that diagnosis. There's a stricken feeling, like getting punched and not remembering how to breathe. There's the period of, there must be some mistake, and let's get a second opinion. There's also anger, which might collapse into sorrow and then explode back into anger again. When it's a beloved parent who's gotten that diagnosis, there's another element, a feeling of being unmoored, of the formerly solid ground beneath your feet shifting and crumbling. Composer Joel Love lost his dad to cancer in 2014, the same year he'd been diagnosed. Love says the music we're going to hear next is about the emotions they all went through that year. It's in two sections, Threnody, full of anger and sadness and confusion, and a seamless segue into the second half, Adieu, a celebration of life. In Memoriam by Joel Love, played here by the Canary Saxophone Quartet.

The Canary Quartet with Joel Love's tribute to his father, In Memoriam, which ended with a section the composer called a celebration of life. Joel Love said, quote, "My father's last words to me, other than I love you, were live the life you want to live and never look back." That concert at St. Paul's by the Sea Episcopal Church in Jacksonville Beach, Florida, was part of the Beaches Fine Arts series. In a moment, one heck of a freshman effort. This is Performance Today from APM.

When violinist composer Niccolo Paganini published his Opus 1 in 1819, it was an instant revelation. The 24 caprices became synonymous with Paganini's name and with violin playing itself. That is a massively high bar for someone's first published work. It's true that several composers have had popular Opus 1s, but it's more common for those first works to be lesser known or underplayed compared to more mature works. Or in the case of composer Samuel Coleridge Taylor's Opus 1, completely unplayed for more than a century. Samuel Coleridge Taylor was an 18-year-old in London when he wrote his Opus 1, a piano quintet, in 1893. He played the piano at the premiere. And he kind of thought that would be it for this quintet. He didn't think it would get played again. He even recycled some of its tunes into later pieces. And for more than a century, he was right. It did not get played. But then, in 2001, his handwritten manuscript was found in an archive. This quintet is now published and getting played all around the world. Let's hear a performance from an all-star ensemble at Chamberfest Cleveland. The Piano Quintet by Samuel Coleridge Taylor.

A very impressive Opus One, written by an 18-year-old Samuel Coleridge Taylor. We heard a performance of his piano quintet in G minor at Mixon Hall at the Cleveland Institute of Music, presented by Chamberfest Cleveland. Antonio Pompabaldi was at the piano. Yura Lee and Jacques Forestier played violins. Teng Li, viola. Julie Albers played the cello.

0: Our technical director here at PT is Craig Thorson. Gene Barron is our technical producer. 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I'm Valerie Kaler. 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
0: The Syrian civil war resulted in more than 500,000 dead, 14 million displaced, so many lives lost, homes destroyed, communities shattered, and with that, so much traditional Syrian culture as well. That's why Syrian-American composer Malik Jandali feels compelled to share Syrian music with the world. He says, what I'm trying to do is preserve my culture through music by integrating these ancient melodies that represent my people, my heritage. From APM, American Public Media, this is Performance Today. I'm Valerie Kaler. Ahead this hour, clarinetist Anthony McGill in the world premiere performance of a new concerto by Malik Jandali. Also ahead, a set of romances by Clara Schumann. Right now, here's pianist Junghwa Lee playing a Clara Schumann prelude and fugue in F-sharp minor.

Prelude and Fugue in F-sharp minor by Clara Schumann, played by pianist Junghua Li. Schumann was one of the outstanding musical creators in Europe in the 1800s, recognized as one of the great pianists of her day. And now she's getting more and more recognition for her achievements as a composer as well. We've got more from Clara Schumann later this hour. From APM American Public Media, this is Performance Today. I'm Valerie Kaler, glad to have you along for today's musical adventures and discoveries. The tradition of bullfighting with the red cape began in the 18th century. Each toreador who entered the ring knew there was a good chance he would not leave it alive. So chapels were built right into the arenas, a place where a bullfighter could make his peace with God. Joaquin Turina paints the scene with his Bullfighter's Prayer, played here by the Zagreb Quartet.

Arena wrote the Bullfighter's Prayer for four lutes. He later came up with that arrangement for string quartet, which is how it's almost always played these days. In fact, I have never heard anyone play it on four lutes, have you? If there's a quartet of lutenists out there who'd like to give it a whirl, I would love to hear what Tarina had in mind. If you are a lutenist or any kind of musician or concert presenter, you're welcome to send your concert recordings for us to consider for national broadcast. 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In a moment, using the whole box of crayons. 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

Most of the time, you can easily spot violinist Susie Park at Orchestra Hall in Minneapolis, where she's first associate concertmaster of the Minnesota Orchestra. And when I say spot, I mean it. Park loves color and expressing her creativity. She says color can be a potent mood booster amid the dark Minnesota winters. As a member of the orchestra, Park is often tied down to the formal concert black dress code, but that does not apply to her hair. She's transformed it into a flowing rainbow, a playful shock of pink, a current of electric blue, even a hazy romantic lavender. Park's commitment to color extends beyond her hair, of course. She paints vibrant musical pictures by coaxing different shades and tints out of her violin. Let's hear a performance she gave for the Schubert Club. Her hair for this evening was a mermaid's palette of blues and purples. Violinist Susie Park and pianist Anne-Marie McDermott in concert, playing a set of three romances by Clara Schumann.

Music by pianist and composer Clara Schumann, a set of three romances for violin and piano. Susie Park played violin, and Marie McDermott played the piano. That performance was from a concert put on by Accordo, a string ensemble made up of principal string players from the St. Paul Chamber Orchestra and the Minnesota Orchestra. Susie Park hails from the Minnesota Orchestra, and Anne-Marie McDermott joined Accordo as a special guest for that concert at Westminster Hall in Minneapolis, presented by the Schubert Club. In a moment, preserving culture through music. 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

We're about to hear new music by Syrian-American composer Malik Jandali, a piece for clarinet and orchestra. It is full of traditional Syrian styles and themes. For Jandali, it's a way of preserving Syrian culture when so much has been destroyed by the Syrian civil war. For example,

clarinet playing a traditional melody from Syria. Malik Jundali wrote this for clarinetist Anthony McGill. And McGill says this moment in the piece makes him feel, quote, as though I've stepped back in time, like I'm connecting to something much, much greater than myself. That tune will be along in just about 4 minutes. Let's hear the whole piece in the world premiere performance at a concert in Fairfax, Virginia. Anthony McGill playing clarinet, conductor Christopher Zimmerman leading the Fairfax Symphony Orchestra. The Concerto for Clarinet and Orchestra by Malik Jundali.

Music dedicated to victims of injustice. The Concerto for Clarinet and Orchestra, written in 2021 by Syrian-American composer Malik Jundali. We heard the world premiere performance, a concert in Fairfax, Virginia. Anthony McGill played solo clarinet, and conductor Christopher Zimmerman led the Fairfax Symphony Orchestra. The Syrian civil war has cost so many lives and destroyed so many homes, so many communities, and so much traditional Syrian culture as well. Because of that, composer Malik Jundali feels an imperative to preserve traditional Syrian music. The Concerto for Clarinet and Orchestra by Malik Jundali. You can hear that concert highlight again on the PT page, where our shows are archived online for 30 days after broadcast as streaming audio on demand. There's so much there for a music lover to enjoy. 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
5: All of 27 years old, Beethoven was eager to please. Taking a popular tune, a tune everyone was whistling on the streets of Vienna, Beethoven created a brand new work, a piano trio. The tune is Pria ch'io l'impegno, which translates, "Before I work, I require a snack." The tune came from a comic opera that was all the rage in Beethoven's Vienna. The tune, it begs the question, what are you doing on this summer afternoon? Why not relax? Have a snack. Let the musicians do the work. The Beethoven Piano Trio No. 4 is later this hour.

from a flamenco concerto by Spanish composer Federico Torruba. Manuel Coves conducted the Malaga Philharmonic with soloist Pepe Romero. Alegrías de Cádiz is the name of the movement. I'm Steve Sterrick. Good to be along on this Friday afternoon. Barcaroles are songs sung by the gondoliers in Venice. Sometimes those songs are about passionate love. Sometimes they're about love that doesn't work out. One thing all barcaroles have in common, the tunes have a gentle rocking rhythm about them. This is perhaps one of the most famous barcaroles from all of opera, an opera called The Tales of Hoffmann by Jacques Offenbach. The BBC Concert Orchestra is led by Barry Wordsworth.

As the strings do their tremolo, you can almost see the sunlight just dancing on the waters of Venice. The Barcarolle from the Tales of Hoffmann by Jacques Offenbach with the BBC Concert Orchestra led by Barry Wordsworth. 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

0: Just a lovely piece of music for a summer day. A serenade by American composer William Grant Still. A performance with the Royal Scottish National Orchestra led by Evlana Eisenberg.
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0: The word is Gassenauer, and it comes from Old Vienna, where groups of musicians would sometimes play on a street corner, try to collect a crowd, and then take that crowd down the street or alleyway, Gassenauer, to the next street corner where there might be a competition with another group of musicians. Ooh, it got very heated sometimes. You can feel free to follow these next group of musicians, as Gassenauer is the name associated with Piano Trio No. 4 by Beethoven. Here's clarinetist Jonathan Cohen, cellist Julia Bruskin, and pianist Donna Kwong.

0: It's a beautiful tune with plenty of punch. That final movement of the piano trio number 4, known as the Gassenhauer Trio by Beethoven, featuring clarinetist Jonathan Kohler, cellist Julia Bruskin, and pianist Donna Kwong.
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0: Charles Stanford is known as a British composer, a Victorian composer at that. But he was born in Ireland, and a special place in his heart always had a bit of Ireland in it. Case in point, his Irish Rhapsody No. 4. Vernon Handley conducts the Ulster Orchestra.

0: You can tell a lot about a composer from that composer's students. Charles Stanford counted Vaughan Williams and Gustav Holst among some of his students. And when their reputation as composers eclipsed his own, he was a little crestfallen. Charles Stanford, we think of him as a British composer, but he was born and raised in Dublin. And there was always a bit of Ireland in his heart. The fourth of six Irish Rhapsodies by Charles Stanford, a performance with Vernon Handley and the Ulster Orchestra. Works by Charles Stanford, as you're enjoying classical music this Friday. I'm Steve Sterrett.
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2: 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I'm pianist Peter Dugan. 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
0: In the Wall Street Journal a couple of years ago, there was a blurb on how not to blow the interview. Some of these were common sense. Know the company. Do not use a generic cover letter. Do not go negative. What the Wall Street Journal blurb didn't say was that you could do all the right things and still not get your foot in the door. Take Johann Sebastian Bach. He knew the company, the Margrave of Brandenburg's court. Generic cover letter? Bach bent over backwards to show off what he knew. And that resume didn't get him the job either. It was the Brandenburg Concertos. The Margrave of Brandenburg's Loss is our gain. A performance of the Brandenburg Concerto No. 2 by Bach is later this hour.

This is the Composer's Datebook for June 12th. I'm John Burge. In Cockney rhyming slang, being Brahms and Liszt means being tipsy. But in the latter 19th century, Brahms and Liszt signified opposite schools of contemporary music. Oddly enough, it was the younger Brahms who represented the more conservative, traditionally structured side of the spectrum, while the older Franz Liszt represented a freer, less structured style dubbed the music of the future. Brahms and Liszt first met on today's date in 1853 when Brahms was 20 and Liszt 41. The American composer William Mason was present at the meeting, which took place at Liszt's home in Weimar, and he recalled the encounter in his memoirs. Liszt read at sight one of Brahms' early piano pieces and praised the young composer's work. When pressed for some of his own music, Liszt began playing his recently completed sonata in B minor. Midway through the piece, it became embarrassingly apparent that Brahms had fallen asleep in his chair.

Maybe it was the summer heat, perhaps sleep deprivation. Or maybe, as some must have thought at the time, Brahms was just bored. In any case, Liszt was understandably miffed. And after finishing his sonata, he rose from the piano and left the room without a word. Composer's Datebook was produced by APM, American Public Media, in conjunction with the American Composers Forum, reminding you that all music was once new.

The piece is called Pluto. It's kind of a perpetual motion by Alexandra Strelitsky, a performance with Lavinia Meyer. Here is the Barcarolle from the Caesar and Cleopatra Suite by British composer Arthur Bliss. The BBC Philharmonic is led by Rumen Gamba.

The Barcarolle from the Caesar and Cleopatra Suite by British composer Arthur Bliss, the BBC Philharmonic led by Rumen Gamba. Now, this next piece of music is completely different. It has a completely different affect, and it is incredibly bright sounding with the use of the solo trumpet. Mark Bennett joins his colleagues in the Chamber Orchestra of Europe for the Brandenburg Concerto No. 2 by Johann Sebastian Bach.

0: In Olympics, it's called sticking the landing, when a gymnast just sticks the landing. Musically speaking, trumpeter Mark Bennett just sticks the landing in the Brandenburg Concerto No. 2 by Johann Sebastian Bach. Mark Bennett joined by the Chamber Orchestra of Europe.
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1: Here's the Military March from the Othello Suite by Samuel Coleridge Taylor.

There's not much to that piece, just kind of big fireworks display right there at the beginning. Military March from the Othello Suite by Samuel Coleridge Taylor with the RTE Concert Orchestra led by Adrian Leeper. Franz Liszt's roots were in Hungary. He didn't speak Hungarian. He spoke French. But that didn't stop the Hungarians from claiming Franz Liszt as their own. And he reciprocated by writing a number of pieces that celebrated his Hungarian roots, like his Fantasia on Hungarian Folk Tunes. Junichi Hirokami conducts the London Symphony Orchestra in this classic piece by Franz Liszt.

0: If Barry Douglas wasn't a pianist, he might be a Formula One race car driver, because he makes the piano purr like a well-tuned engine as he performs with the London Symphony Orchestra conducted by Junichi Hirokami in the Fantasia on Hungarian Folk Tunes by Franz Liszt.
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0: On the cover of this next CD, there is a photo that shows the two artists, Gil Shaham and Garen Selscher, sitting at a bistro table. Gil Shaham seems to be in mid-joke, and Garen Selscher is all smiles. You can tell from the photo that they are kindred spirits. They feel very comfortable with one another. And when you hear the contents of the CD, you understand why that photo is on the cover of the recording. They're just, as I said, kindred spirits. In a recording of works by Franz Schubert for violin and guitar, including 15 original dances.

They are kindred spirits, violinist Gil Shaham and guitarist Garen Selscher, with a collection of 15 original dances by Franz Schubert. I'm Steve Starick. Good to be along on this Friday. The key of C major, I should say the key of C minor, is a very important key for many composers. It's the key that composers choose, it seems like, for music history. It's the key that a composer chooses when that composer wants to unveil his or her most intimate thoughts. Now, the Symphony No. 3 by American composer Florence Price is in the key of C minor. Here's the fourth and final movement with the Philadelphia Orchestra led by Yannick Nezet-Séguin.

0: the fourth and final movement of the Symphony No. 3 by Florence Price.
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0: High above the city of Prague stands the Vyšehrad, the old medieval town. It is a place of history and legend. Travelers can find respite from summer heat in the Cathedral of Saints Peter and Paul, and can find the final resting place of Czech cultural heroes like Dvořák and Bedřich Smetana. Later this hour, a musical tribute to this place that is a place of Czech national pride. Bedřich Smetana's Vyšehrad. Our performance is later this afternoon.

There are no soft edges in Aaron Copland's music, even when he's writing for Hollywood. Part of his score to The Red Pony with the St. Louis Symphony Orchestra. John Williams conducts the Boston Pops in some of his own music. This is the Bicycle Chase, the flying theme from the movie E.T.

The Flying Theme from E.T. by John Williams, the composer himself conducting the Boston Pops. It would make an interesting mind game, thinking about a film score written by Mozart. He was so adept at writing music that to describe character, he would be a shoo-in in Hollywood. So let's try this. Without telling you what this next piece is, let's see if it fits the scenario I put forward. So there's a group of four friends, very chummy, and they are making their way with high spirits either through an urban landscape or through a wooded landscape. There's maybe a little bit of slapstick amongst these four friends, and they just love each other's company. It's a happy time in the movie. Here's the Mozart Flute Quartet No. 1, chummy performance with members of the Emerson String Quartet and flutist Carol Wincense.

0: It's as thrilling as a roller coaster ride. The Flute Quartet No. 1 by Mozart, in the key of D major, large, magnanimous gestures, and doing them all as though they have no problem playing their instruments, members of the Emerson String Quartet and flutist Carol Winsence.
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Wagner wrote one and only one comic opera. It's called The Mastersingers of Nuremberg. Here is its overture. Klaus Tennstedt conducts the Berlin Philharmonic.

0: The opening music to the opera, The Mastersingers of Nuremberg by Richard Wagner, with the Berlin Philharmonic led by Klaus Tennstedt.
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0: High above the old city of Prague sits the Visehrad. It's the even older walled city. It is a place of legend. It is a place of history. Celebrating the Visehrad is this tone poem from a collection called My Country by 19th century composer Bedřich Smetana. The Royal Liverpool Philharmonic is led by Libor Pešek. Here is Visehrad.

0: It begins with an extended harp solo, as if an ancient troubadour is singing the praises of the Visehrad, the high-walled city above Prague. Visehrad is the name of the tone poem from My Country by Bedřich Smetana, with the Liverpool Philharmonic, conducted by Libor Pešek.
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0: It was a meeting meant to be. In 1932, Andre Segovia, the foremost guitarist of the 20th century, met the Italian-born Mario Castelnuovo Tedesco. The two artists hit it off. Castelnuovo Tedesco found an artist eager to absorb the newest works, and Segovia found, and these are his words, an incorruptible servant of artistic truth. The truth is that Castelnuovo Tedesco knew how to write for the guitar, knew how to write bright works that sounded like Mediterranean sunshine. Later this hour, a full performance of the sun-drenched Castelnuovo Tedesco Guitar Concerto No. 1.

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Street dance. David Russell with a choro by Barrios. Ludwig Guttler is the soloist with his own brass ensemble in this trumpet tune by Henry Purcell.

trumpet tune by Henry Purcell in a muscular-sounding performance featuring the Ludwig Guttler Brass Ensemble with Ludwig Guttler as the principal trumpet. Here's a collection of inspiration waltzes by American composer Nathaniel Dett, a performance with pianist Clipper Erickson.

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0: There's a 1960s Fellini film called Orchestra Rehearsal, and it's about the interpersonal relationships of those who play in a big orchestra. Gosh, it's complicated. No one seems to like the conductor, and the feeling is mutual. There are plots, but you know the show has to go on. Here is a part of Nino Rota's score to Orchestra Rehearsal. Riccardo Muti leads the orchestra of La Scala in Milan.

The music just kind of evaporates there at the end. Orchestra rehearsal, part of a score to a movie with the same name, score by Nino Rota. Riccardo Muti led the orchestra of La Scala in Milan. This next piece is filled with Mediterranean sunshine, and you wouldn't want it any other way. It's a guitar concerto by Italian-born Mario Castelnuovo Tedesco. He was a teacher of John Williams, so you can understand where John Williams picked up a lot of his bright-sounding music, because this is really an incredible piece. Guitar Concerto No. 1 by Mario Castelnuovo Tedesco, featuring Miguel Gomez Martinez conducting the English Chamber Orchestra and soloist Eduardo Fernandez.

0: In the key of D major, it is a bright work. It is filled with magnanimous gestures. The Guitar Concerto No. 1 by Mario Castelnuovo Tedesco. Miguel Gomez Martinez conducted the English Chamber Orchestra with soloist Eduardo Fernandez.
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0: Early in his career, American composer Michael Torkey was asked to write a collection of pieces for dancers. There's Ecstatic Orange, there's Ash, and then there's the piece that put the young Michael Torkey on the compositional map. It's something of a signature work, even now. His bright blue music. David Zinman conducts the Baltimore Symphony Orchestra.

0: a signature work by American composer Michael Torkey from early in his career, from a collection of color music. He has a quality of synesthesia. He hears in colors. Bright blue music performed by the Baltimore Symphony Orchestra, led by David Zinman. I'm Steve Starick. Thank you for letting me join you.
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5: 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It's kind of heart-stopping. Speaks to the power of film, the power of music, and most of all, the power of the two combined. 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